0: 6 years later. So in general, week one games are sloppier, lower scoring, and who knows, maybe we'll have a freaking shootout here. We got college football we'll get you updated on in a couple of minutes. I want to get to a preview of the Dolphins and the Raiders, because I don't know that a lot of people have a lot of respect for the Dolphins. I'm not sure that we should, but I wanted to find out more about the Dolphins and also what's going on in South Florida. Caught up with Alex Dono, who's our Miami insider, and Alex is part of the broadcast crew from the Miami Canes. So started out the conversation talking about something we hit on yesterday, the Heisman push for two different Miami players. They were both tremendous in game one against Stanford, and that's quarterback Darian Mensah and also the wide receiver Malachi Toney. And this part of the combo was asking Alex about who the fans and who the locals are going to be behind for the Heisman. Is it the wide receiver or the quarterback?
1: Yeah, Miami would push for Malachi Toney, Steve, and it's taken nothing away from Darian Mensah, but since Toney is a South Florida kid, you know, grew up in the area, he's really a legend down here. I think South Florida would rally behind Toney, and it's always interesting when a non-quarterback wins the award, because it's such a quarterback-heavy thing, the Heisman, and, you know, which makes me feel like between the two of them, Mensah probably has a better chance. Not that I would complain about that. I'd be happy to see either of them if they ultimately win the trophy. And Mensah has right now the best odds of anyone at this moment to win the Heisman Trophy. But Malachi Toney would definitely be the guy I think that South Florida would get even more behind.
0: Well, down the road, the Raiders need some talent on the outside, so I'm sure they would like to get a guy like Malachi Toney, but we'll see how they play this year and next year and when he's available. Let's talk about the Dolphins, and both organizations had regime changes, head coaching changes, but the Dolphins really cleaned house. Raiders kept around John Spytek, the GM. Just talk about how much they turned things over in Miami.
1: It's almost a complete facelift and complete change for the organization, which I had been screaming for that for I don't know how many years, Steve, because every previous time Dolphins owner Stephen Ross had made changes, it was always half measures. Right, you'd like change your GM and keep your coach or vice versa. Now, the Dolphins GM, who was let go last year, was with the organization for about 20 years, had like moved his way up to the GM spot, and that was Chris Greer. And it just obviously it wasn't working. I mean, not enough draft picks were hit on, a lot of really expensive free agent acquisitions and really expensive trades that didn't work out because, you know, the Dolphins kind of did a rebuild. You know, after, you know, this was, it was like 2019 when they went from, Adam Gase to Brian Flores, which imploded for, you know, behind the scenes, reasons, I guess. But, you know, that one clearly didn't take. And unfortunately, if you draft the wrong quarterback and Tua Tagovailoa just didn't live up to the franchise status, I think the Dolphins are doing it right this time. New GM John Eric Sullivan has been a breath of fresh air. First of all, you know, taking as many people from the Packers organization as possible because they have drafted so well. You know, because I guess Green Bay is not, you know, a city that's going to attract a whole lot of free agents the way, you know, Las Vegas or Miami would. So you have to draft well if you're in Green Bay, and they've taken that philosophy down to Miami. So John Eric Sullivan, the new GM, I'm a huge fan of. I'm keeping an open mind on Jeff Hafley because just as someone who covers the ACC in college football, it's hard to get the image of him being a former Boston College head coach out of my head. But he clearly did a good job as Green Bay's defensive coordinator, and I think he's off to an okay start at Miami. But when it comes to reshaping this organization, you know, the big challenge now for a couple years in the post-Tua Tagovailoa era is, you know, they're paying Tua about $90 million under the cap not to play here. So the majority of Miami's cap money is being spent on a player who's in Atlanta right now, which means, you know, you've got only about 45% of your salary cap available, and I think that's going to be reflected on the field this year.
0: Alex Dono on ESPN Las Vegas getting ready for the Dolphins and the Raiders. He's a Miami radio guy, and he's great on this stuff. Their first big move was kind of fascinating. I don't know what they should have done at quarterback, but I like the fact that they took a chance. They had to pay for it, but, you know, not $55 million like Baker Mayfield. Malik Willis, what do you think?
1: You know, I think it was a calculated move, and I think it could work out for two major reasons. Number one, Malik Willis is costing you about $25 million per season. So I think the way Dolphins brass looks at it is, from their point of view, hey, we're getting a quarterback.

0: back that we believe in, and we're getting him at a cut rate because they're going to control Malik Willis at that salary for two seasons plus. They can franchise him, I believe, the third year. So you're getting, like, relatively speaking, a cheaper quarterback than going out after somebody, you know, who you're going to have to give this gigantic contract to. And then the second reason is, you know, nobody knows Malik Willis better than Jeff Hafley and John Eric Sullivan. You know, going back to the Green Bay connection, you know, he did get some starts there, but the big thing was they saw him in practice with Hafley as the defensive coordinator every single day, and it was clearly somebody that both the head coach and the GM really wanted to push for, and they felt that Malik Willis was underrated. Now, as someone who has, you know, covered the Dolphins for, gosh, almost 20 years and cheered for the Dolphins my entire life as a South Floridian, you know, the post-Dan Marino era has taught me to be very cautious before I get too excited about any new quarterback, right? I mean, people got very excited about Ryan Tannehill. People were over the moon when the Dolphins drafted Tua. And it's not even to completely blame those players, because there were other organizational problems that probably caused them not to be franchise guys. But still, I don't assume any new quarterback is going to be, you know, the one who fixes everything. But I do think in the case of Malik Willis, I really like his athleticism, and the arm is super strong. So I think for Malik, he's got the physical tools. It's just going to be about him really proving he can be a day-in, day-out starter, and if he can actually show everybody that he's a franchise-caliber guy. That is yet to be seen.
1: Can the offense be better than expected with a top-five running back?
0: Yeah, it's going to be a very Devon Achane focal offense, and the good news there is that Achane is very versatile. You know, you can line him up in the slot. You can get him the football in multiple different ways, and he's a natural playmaker. I think what I need convincing of offensively is, can the Dolphins make it work with a very young receiving core? I mean, they're starting receivers, like the grizzled veteran, who I think is in like his third year, is Malik Washington, who's like, you know, relative to the rest of that roster, he's like 30 years old when he's probably 24, 25 in reality. And then you've got two rookies also starting with him, and Caleb Douglas and Chris Bell. Now, Chris Bell, I'm especially high on. Again, going back to my, I watch more ACC football than I would recommend anyone do. But, you know, seeing him at Louisville for the past few years, Chris Bell is phenomenal. And I think if there's anyone who can really have an impact rookie season on this team, I think it's him. But even Bell, like, he's coming off a serious foot injury from the end of last season, where he recovered from that astoundingly quickly. But at the same time, he missed a lot of time, you know, throughout the off season and even into the start of training camp. So is it going to take him a little more time to come on? But I think the offensive line, I know we'll talk more about it, looks like they can be pretty good this year. And I think Achane is going to be fantastic as always. But are they going to be a little too dependent on the running game would be my question.
1: Getting ready for the Dolphins here in Vegas against the Raiders on ESPN Las Vegas. Alex Donos with us. You mentioned the offensive line. I like heat, I like angst, and I like this left tackle for the Dolphins. But going after Max Crosby, calling him a hothead, now, do you think he went rogue, or is this kind of a tone that Jeff Hafley wants to set?
0: Yeah, I feel like Patrick Paul may have gone a little rogue on that one. But you know what? I'm still kind of feeling out Jeff Hafley. You know, and he does seem like a little bit more of like a player's coach type, so maybe he doesn't mind it. And what – what Paul, I guess, was referring to, because I had to do a little research on the origin of it, was two seasons ago, you know, Miami Dolphins offensive lineman at the time, Liam Eichenberg, I guess, was able to bait Max Crosby into something, you know, after the play. And so I guess Patrick remembers that, and he now, I don't know if he's, and you know, I feel like he shouldn't have said anything, because now Crosby is far more likely not to fly off the handle now that he knows the Dolphins are thinking about this. But like you, it's always interesting when you get a little player back and forth before the game. And I think Paul, I expect to have a pretty good year as Miami's left tackle, but a matchup against Max Crosby is not necessarily something that's going to go great for him.
1: On the odds board for the Dolphins, and we're talking to Miami expert Alex Dono, they're the longest shot along with Zona to win the Super Bowl at 500-1. Winning the AFC is a massive long shot. To make the playoffs is 15-1. I don't think they're going to make the playoffs, but I will tell you, the division is very interesting. I think the Bills will be really good. I think the Jets are going to be maybe 6 or 7 wins. I didn't like what I saw last night from Drake May. I'm not going to, you know, go like everyone else did and freak out on the guy, but I called it after the Super Bowl. I thought that a regression to the mean was going to happen with a tougher schedule for the Patriots. So I'm not saying the Dolphins are going to be a good team, but I will tell you this. I've heard some national guys saying, they want to bet them to go 0-17. They're not going 0-17. They're probably going to win, what, 4 or 5 games, maybe with a little upside. And frankly, as an organization, do you want to win more than that? Because you've got to get more guys in the draft.
0: That's a great point. I think a lot of the majority, I would say, of Dolphin fans, at least the ones that I talk to, maybe they're the more hardcore fans, the ones who are into talk radio and stuff, actually, you know, would like to see this team kind of accomplish two things that are a little counterintuitive, right? Like, you want to see your very young core, you know, step up and show you that they can be building blocks for the future, but you don't necessarily want to win more than, like, 3 games while your young core shows you something. Now, again, what I was saying about Malik Willis earlier, I think that this, organizationally, they love Malik Willis so much when it comes to the head coach and the GM. I don't think they're really going to be looking too much, unless Willis just is really flawed this year. I don't necessarily think they're going to be banking on drafting one of those, like, first-round quarterbacks in what should be a really deep quarterback draft this year. I don't know if that's their objective unless they feel like they have to. But still, if you get a really high pick, Steve, and you know there's going to be a bunch of teams later in the draft that are going to want to trade up to get quarterbacks, you know, you find yourself in a pretty good position. Or if you don't need a quarterback, you can get the best, you know, non-quarterback, like Jeremiah Smith or something might be there for you in the draft, who is a South Floridian who I think the Dolphins would like to bring home. That's something you might look at.
1: Alex, tell people here in Vegas where they can find your stuff.
0: Well, I appreciate you having me. Yeah, so you can find me on 104.3 WQAM on the radio. You know, I do pregame. I recently switched back from postgame to pregame for Miami Hurricanes football. I do a lot of fill-ins on WQAM, and I do daily Miami Hurricanes talk on Locked On Canes, part of the Locked On Podcast Network. So I spend a lot of time talking, as you do as well. So I'm usually talking some form of South Florida football. So you can find me Locked On Canes and 104.3 WQAM.
1: One last point for Las Vegans. Don't sell your freaking tickets to Dolphin fans, because there's many more than you think. Let me tell you, the last time the Dolphins were here in 2021 and they got a victory, I was hosting an after party right across the street at a strip club, which is awesome. Miami's kind of the same thing. Like, the strip clubs are everywhere. It's right there by the stadium. And, dude, the amount of Miami fans that walked in after the game all celebratory, and there was a lot of Dolphin fans. I'm not gonna predict it's a 50-50 takeover like we've had with a lot of opposing fan bases, but don't sleep on Dolphin fans. They are lunatics, and when you get a rare chance to come out west, they'll come in. They're going to be here.
0: Yeah, they travel very well. And Dolphin fans, because, like, you know, people love visiting Miami, but for the people who already live in Miami, they love going to Vegas. That's like the other great spot, right? So, yeah, there's going to be a lot of Dolphin fans there.
1: Thanks, Alex.
0: Thanks.
1: There he is, Alex Dono, Miami Insider. 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
4: Accident, Southern Beltway westbound, that's showing before Valley Verde. Also, 15 northbound at Washington. Decatur Boulevard southbound at DI. I-11 southbound at Decatur. Jones Boulevard northbound at Trop.
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15: Raiders running back Ashton Jeanty on how it felt to be back in practice yesterday in full capacity.
16: Felt good, for sure. I mean, any time away from the game, you know, it's tough. But to get back out there, mainly just to be out there with the guys, man, it felt good.

0: Rolling on this Thursday as Michael Felder is in our College Football Insider, National College Football Insider, Hand in the Dirt podcast on Learfield at In the Bleachers, up on all the socials. Okay, we got to go back to last week to set up this week. That Michigan, Western Michigan game. I mean, give me your take. I mean, that is one of the true BS moments in college football history.
1: Yeah, totally agree with that. And the thing that happened, one of my buddies works for CBS, Richard Johnson. He was like, you have to not care. Like, you can't, like, you're going to drive yourself insane. Because I was talking to him, and I was like, first of all, you're telling me that this guy threw the ball 62 yards, no, not 62, 65 yards in the air, and that's not from the spot of the ball, that's from where he threw the ball from. It was 65 yards in the air, and that took, and he didn't throw it until after he evaded the pass rusher, so the ball didn't come out of his hands until like four minus seconds, and so in that it took. It was, yeah, and it's got that arc just like you did. It's got the arc on it, and you're telling me that's how far it went It went that far in 3 seconds to keep the 1 second on the clock. Now here's my thought process. One, don't lie to me. They sync every game. You work on broadcast, right? You know about the time sync.
0: We get a time sheet. Yep.
1: And so when you get that sync, the other part is they synced again with the 9 seconds to play. And so if they sync again with 9 seconds to play, then the clock is the clock. The clock's the clock. There's no, until you get to this, what, super secret clock? Now, here's the thing. If you want to say that there's a penalty for Micah Davis touching the ball out of bounds, illegal touching, that's what you want to call it, call that penalty. But they did not call that penalty because the spot of the ball remained the exact same as though it was an incomplete pass. So you didn't call illegal touching. Again, this is why Richard told me to just don't care.
0: Yep.
1: Just don't care.
0: Are you going to drive yourself nuts? If Western Michigan has a magical season, we will revisit this at the end of the year because they're going to have a case to scream and yell and stomp. And here's the thing. On the field, this doesn't really erase what's going to happen to Michigan this year. And they'll take the national championship and laugh in our faces forever. This season, I think, and I said this coming into the season, I don't think they're going to be better than a 6-win team. This is going to be a little bit of the payback, a little bit of the penalty for cheating all of those years. And now they're dealing with a new coach in Whittingham who maybe doesn't get the culture. I don't know that people want him there. Bryce Underwood is not guaranteed his job. Now you got the coach saying one thing. Underwood's surprised by what he said in public. And frankly, Bryce Underwood is just not ready to be a great quarterback at this level. And now Oklahoma is coming to town.
1: Yeah, they look like monsters. So this could be an interesting game. I saw it completely flip. Like, this is Oklahoma's a road favorite in the Big House. And, I mean, that's all based upon performance. Oklahoma took care of business. Michigan did not. I'm going to say they didn't take care of business. And even with the 1-point win, they did not take care of business. So we'll see what happens. I am very much inclined to just say, like, just run Oklahoma all the way. All day and tomorrow. I think that they seem like a very focused football team.
0: What do you think about the Bryce Underwood situation? And I'm not judging off of one game. I'm going back to last year.
1: Yeah, I think he probably needs a different coach. I don't think Whittingham is the coach for him. I don't think last year, Sherrone Moore, I don't think he was the coach for him. Like, I don't think anybody knows how to use what he can do, right? He's a super talented athlete. No, make no doubt about it.
0: A lot of time spent on Michigan, who right now is not a blue blood. Let's talk about the Blue Bloods, in the top five here. What a game. And last year's game turned out completely different than everyone expected. Shootout, it didn't happen. Yeah. Do we see a lot of points put on the board with Ohio State and Texas to come around with these defense? Check that. Offense is as loaded as they are. We know the Ds are good. Ohio State did lose a lot on defense, though.
1: I know, but I think that they're still going to be I want to see them get tested. So I want that. That's the thing that we thought, and we thought about that last year, right? Last year, we thought this was going to be a shootout game. And at the end of the day, both coaches played it very close to the vest, and nobody really wanted to expose themselves because they were scared of making mistakes. I think Texas, year two of Arch Manning, I think that they feel like they've got a better handle on the situation. And obviously, when you have a guy like Ryan Wingo, let's go out. Like, if you told me that we have a game with, what is his name, Jeremiah Smith and Ryan Wingo and the rest of the supporting cast at wide receiver, if the ball's not in the air, you're doing something wrong. And so that's what I want to see. And I do want both defenses to be pressed and stressed. I think that that's a really interesting element to this because Arch, we know, has a good arm, but Arch can also move, which I think that that plays back into what makes him a little bit dangerous. I want to see Jelani McDonald go out and make plays at the safety spot for Texas. I'm looking forward to watching those guys go and make plays. Like that secondary, I want to see those guys get tested as well. So I want them to be on their best. Don't be scared. Don't listen. If you're scared, get a dog. You know what I'm saying?
0: Yeah. It's Felder.substack.com where you can find Michael Felder's stuff weekly. There's four or five stories up there. I saw you talking about the crease. What's the crease?
1: So when I think about football, I think about it in terms of coverages. When I think about the field, football field, 53 and a third. And then a lot of people separate it with, you have your sideline, you have your numbers, you have your hash, you have your other hash, you have your numbers, you have your sideline. And so the crease for me is this space that's outside of the hash, inside of the numbers, this little area that it's really hard to cover. If you're in cover one or cover three, in cover three, the corners are going to be towards the numbers. They're going to be at the numbers. They can't help you in the crease at all. They can't. So there's nothing you can do when they run number two or the number three pass catcher into that crease. And that safety that's in the middle of the field, if he has a post coming and then there's another guy in that little crease, that little area outside that, he can't get there. He'll never get there. It's not going to happen. And if you're playing cover two and you run someone up the crease, you bring somebody on a backside post, all of a sudden the middle's wide open. So you play, no pun intended, but you play both sides against the middle because there's a crease on either side, and then you have the middle right there in the middle. And I'll tell you what, you don't want your linebacker, I'm going to be honest, you probably don't want your strong safety covering someone like Jelani Thurman down the middle of the field. Or you don't want them to try to expand. You certainly don't want your Sam linebacker to try to expand with him off the line into that little void between the numbers and the hash. You don't want your Sam linebacker to try and turn and run with that when he gets off the line of scrimmage. It's just, I love it. And we're watching teams exploit it consistently. It's been my biggest like play calling and play evaluation from the first 2 weeks of college football.
0: Week two, officially here. We just talked about the biggest game of the week. There's a lot of good matchups, though. Alabama at Kentucky. Alabama showed pretty well. Keelon Russell was very solid. By the way, it was 80-1 to win the Heisman. Now it's up to 27-1. That's how quick the odds changed. But there are a lot of people who want to play Kentucky at home here. Is that a smart play? Kenny Minchie did look good. What happens?
1: I think Alabama's going to still win, but what's the number on that one?
0: 10.5.
1: 10.5? I see it right here. Sorry, I was looking at the Mitchie stuff. No, 10.5. I don't know. I'm going to be honest. I don't know how I feel about that. I think I understand the Kentucky play. They're at home. They really like what they have in terms of as a team, including the Notre Dame transfer that we just mentioned. The thing for me with Russell, and you mentioned he took some hits. He's got a big – we talked about it with Underwood, but with Russell as well, he's got to make quicker decisions when he decides to run. Because I can tell you what, when he decides to run and he decides to run early, he can scoot. Like, that kid's got some wheels on him. And I just think the big key for me is making – and I said it multiple times, but – because you know I was watching that game. I'm ECU through and through. And so I was watching, and I was like, hey, man, this dude better learn how to slide. And I think they probably had that conversation. Kalen DeBoer probably had that conversation with him over the course of this week.
0: It's funny what an early season loss will do to kind of create some panic. And we overreact to all these losses, especially when they're surprising. Georgia Tech's in an interesting position here. They're a pretty big dog at home against Tennessee. We keep mentioning Tennessee with a freshman quarterback. G-Tech just did not look stout. Didn't look organized against Colorado.
1: That was the word I was going to use. They looked undisciplined. I was going to say undisciplined, but they not looking organized, that's the same thing to me. And it's something. I wrote about this, right? I wrote about what you're supposed to do, what you're supposed to be doing. They had problems with their sub-packages, clock management. They had issues with how they used – and clock management is not just timeouts, but timeouts were also an issue for them. And I don't – like that. When you start out playing a game against a team that you're supposed to beat in Colorado – You can't get it done. And I'm very curious to see what this Mendoza situation looks like for them. Because if they drop two in a row, why not go to somebody else on that roster? Why not go to the Adamson kid or the Knowles kid? Why not try them out? Because Alberto ain't Fernando, I can tell you that. And so this is going to be really interesting to see how they make it work. And by the way, you do have this guy that stands next to the quarterback in shotgun. His name is Justice Haynes. Yeah. One of the best running backs in college football.
0: Come on.
1: Let's find a way to get him going.
0: I heard so much about the whole running back room.
1: Yeah.
0: Roddy was talking about how deep the running back room was, and physicality-wise, I was surprised to see you held up. All right. At this portion of the conversation, we always get the broadcaster bites. A couple of things. I'm the only person who's going to say this, maybe in the world. I actually like watching commercials during live broadcasts. I still do it. Listen, I read commercials. I sell commercials. I'm in radio, so I appreciate them. You shocked me at itfelder.substack.com, where you said you didn't realize that Chili's was in a battle against fast food restaurants. This has been like a 2-year thing, brother. This is I love this angle.
1: Oh, no, it just crossed my mind now.
0: Yeah.
1: With everybody talking about how much food costs and the price of groceries and all this, and I was like, oh, wait. Oh, this isn't Chili's saying come to Chili's. This is saying don't go to Burger King or Chick-fil-A. I never thought about it that way until I saw the commercials like running back to back to back to back to back to back. And I had just never thought about it that way. And then I didn't realize this. And then you saw how I ended it with, though. There's one place that you can get drinks. There's another place you cannot.
0: And that's the magic of places like Chili's and Applebee's, not to do free pop here. They get it that. And fast food now, I almost never get it because it's almost always a letdown. Not only is it more expensive, it just seems like, and I don't want to just say they're all kids working at fast food places, they just slap it together and they don't give a rat's ass what it looks like. And I'm like, wait, I paid $9 for a freaking fast food sandwich and it looks like this and it tastes like this. I'm out.
1: Yeah, I haven't had fast food since 2018 probably.
0: Yeah.
1: So just as we were all... That's less of an exaggeration. Probably since 2015, 2016, and then we tried it in 2018 because we had to drive from Chicago to my grandmother's funeral. So when you're on the road, you got to get something, and it's fast food, and our stomachs were hurt so bad.
0: It's dreadful. And believe me, but I mention to the audience all the time because we talk about food always. Okay. Like as a chubbo, like it's a daily battle for me driving around. Town where I'm like, fast food. Like, I have to stop myself every day. Okay. Now, one of the reasons, I think the other part of you not going to fast food restaurants is that you can cook. You can really cook. I can't. So I wanted to put you to the test. One, on what you think is impressive, and two, if you can make either one of these things. Stadium food item of 2026. We'll be talking about this all year long as new items come along. I sent you a picture of the Broncos Brookie, which is cookies with a brownie in the middle. I mean, it is decadent with some sort of like football donut on top. And then the Bears have a bear claw, but it's not dessert. It's in the form of a pretzel. These things are like $35. If you're going to split this with your family, you got to pick one. What would you be more interested in, the pretzel or the brookie?
1: I'm going with the pretzel.
0: Ooh.
1: We're more of a savory family.
0: Okay.
1: And listen, I'll tell you this. My kid loves chocolate. Man, you know what? I'm not a dessert guy, really. But my kid does. I've been making like homemade like chipwiches for her, so she might go for that. I don't know if she likes brownies or not. But if you get the ice cream and the chocolate chip cookies, that could be for my kid. But if it's me and my wife and I, we're definitely going. We're going with the pretzel. You can break off the little claws, eat those. My wife will probably dip them in like a honey mustard or cheese.
0: Okay, that's the next question. Three dipping sauces. Is it just going to be traditional beer cheese, mustard, and honey mustard, or is there something wild you get as a third dipping sauce?
1: Me, I'm dip sauce free, man.
0: Honestly,
1: I dip sauce free. If they can get some extra, a little bit of extra salt on there, I'll take that, though. But, yeah, I'm not. But like I said, my wife, she'll go with the honey mustard. She'll go with the beer cheese. And then she might want to get a ranch. If my daughter wants to try it, my daughter might try it with ranch. Boom.
0: The fatty in me, when we hit this about the third dip, I started thinking gravy for the pretzel, and I started with brown gravy, and then I went to freaking like breakfast sausage gravy. I'm out of control.
1: Gravy, oh my, yeah. Dude,
0: with a pretzel.
1: Stop. You're not lying when you say when you ride around, you got to stop yourself. Oh,
0: it's a daily battle, man.
1: Sausage
0: every day.
1: Gravy, oh my, not even just white gravy, sausage gravy.
0: Let's go. Michael Felder's with us. At In the Bleachers, it's Felder.substack.com. Okay, another daily battle I have to fight is on social media, not trying to rip the heads off of SEC fans who are so freaking arrogant. I saw someone breaking down this game, Mississippi State against Minnesota. It was a Mississippi State fan. And the fan said, hey, this is a big game, but it is Minnesota. And I was like, You don't win in Mississippi State. Minnesota, and I'm not saying they're great, but Fleck has won 40 games the last 5 years. Mississippi State's won 28. I don't know who they think they are. This is a big game for Mississippi State if they can get a win on the road.
1: Yeah, it's huge. Would be a huge win if they get it. They are not favored in this football game. And at the end of the day, like, what is it, Drake Lindsey, you throw him in there and for Minnesota. They've got a defense that returns a lot of guys, actually, which I don't think people realize. I think they have a couple guys in the secondary that are newcomers in terms of transfer portal. But they return a lot of players. Minnesota is like Minnesota does one thing that I really like. If PJ Fleck has done this, he did it when he was, I believe, at what was it, Western. They don't lose football games. You're going to have to beat them. And the same can't always be said for Mississippi State. Like Mississippi State's like they have historically they've lost football games. And what I mean by that, it sounds like I'm saying the same thing twice, but I'm not. You have to beat Minnesota. They're like Minnesota. It's kind of like Iowa light, right? Like, they will capitalize on your mistakes. You're going to have to earn it. They're not going to give it to you. Mississippi State has played some really sloppy football over the course of the last, over the course in general. Yeah. So we'll see what happens, like, with the exception of what, the Dak years in recent history? Like, they played some sloppy football. So we'll see what we get out of them. I just am so, like, that game obviously is on my radar. I'm looking forward to it. But, you know what they're lucky? I'll say this. They are lucky that they're playing Minnesota now.
0: Yeah. I'm looking forward to seeing Kamario Taylor, too, the quarterback for Mississippi State. Dual threat guy, rushed for 60, threw for 354, you know, big hoss at 6'4 and 230. Very intriguing game just from the – I'm going to use the word bounce back, but it's insulting to say it. Oregon's at Oklahoma State. Drew Mestemaker and Morris, not the greatest debut. Oregon didn't win by a massive margin. And I saw so many people out there who were like, oh, what's wrong with Oregon? I can't believe that Boise stuck with them. Why can't you believe that Boise stuck with them? Boise is, and I don't root for Boise State, but they're arguably the best group of six program. They generally in the trenches have guys who can play at power four. They've got a 19th year quarterback who's back again. They've got good running backs. Like that, to me, that wasn't a shocker that they stuck in the game when both teams are working things out. I didn't expect Oregon to blow them off the field. That said, I do think Oregon is going to go to Okie State and handle them. I'm really curious about how Mestemaker and Morris bounce back.
1: Yeah, they have a completely new football team. Like at Oklahoma State. It's really hard to put all those pieces together, especially when you're trying to put all those pieces together with a new football coach. Trust me, I know. UNC lived it last year. It's very hard to do. Yeah. And you got to play a team that's, a top five football team. 23-5 is a big number, but I think Oregon, they know who they are. They got pushed to the brink and they were able to survive. Didn't need an extra second to do that, actually. They won in regulation. So I think that against, honestly, a better football team in Boise State. Boise State, that's a good football team. If the people that walked away from that game questioning Oregon, they need to look in the mirror and ask, why aren't we saying Boise State is good? They're good. That's a good football team. I did not see a single team in the country, SEC, Big Ten, AC. I didn't see a single team in the country that tackled better than Boise State.
0: Keep going.
1: They took the right angles. I was pulling my hair out watching Clemson just stomp out LSU. I was pulling my hair out watching Michigan against Western Michigan. Because teams don't understand, once you stop a running back's feet, you stay there, other people climb topside, all your pursuit comes from inside, and that first guy that climbs topside makes the running back have to make a choice. You climb top shoulder, and then all of a sudden, he can't go there. He's got to come back into where all your business is. I don't understand why teams don't understand that, but Boise State clearly has been taught that, and they practice it, and they learn it, and they know it. It's infuriating to me. Like, I was not very good at the college level, especially at like group of power five at that point is what it was. It was not. But the thing that I could do and the thing my coaches trusted me that they're like, listen, when we get into the scrimmage, I'm going to put you in. We're going to let you go. We know you're going to be able to make a tackle. You understand angles. Like, I don't know. Like, was I a smart kid? Sure. Do I understand geometry? Absolutely. Was I good at shooting pole? Yeah. That's all football is shooting pole. That's all that it is.
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0: All right, Michael, enjoy the action on the field. We'll see you, buddy.
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23: All right, lots to hit in the grab bag. Cofield, JVT, Sierra Gold here, South Jones at 2:13. I'm going to keep screwing that up. Niners and Rams have started. It's about 5 minutes in. We'll get to the score update here. Almost an interception for the Rams. Remember, it's Sierra Gold and all the PTs. They got their September specials rolled out. Right now, it's also happy hour. So 5 to 7, most of the drinks are half off. But their September specials include $4 on Bud Light and Mick Ultra Pints, $4 on Jameson Shots and Cocktails, pints of Golden Road, $5, Absolute Bloody Mary, $7, and then they got a mix-and-match bucket of beer, $5, $4, $18. Real quick follow-up on Michael Felder, because Mike and I were talking about I'm not going to say a downgrade, but the shock that Oregon had to work hard to beat Boise. And obviously, well, I'm not going to speak for you. I'm not rooting for Boise to do well, but I respect the kind of football they play, and I was just kind of blown away by people who were like, they don't understand group of six football. They don't pay attention to what goes on around here. And for me, I think Oregon actually will come back this week, unless Messemaker and all those newcomers and Morris really pull it together for Okie State. I think they're going to go on the road and win and cover. And they're laying like 22.5, right?
24: Yeah. I would assume that this is a bloodletting of some sort for Oregon. Because I had my questions about Messemaker and Oklahoma State. A lot of people just were like, no, it's going to be fine. They're all going to hit the ground running. They were invoking Kurt Cignetti in Indiana the first year. It was insane. And, of course, they go out, they lose to Tulsa the first week round. I would say this. I think you're both right and wrong. I think you shouldn't be shocked because Boise State has done this before. They have competed with Oregon many times. Boise State was also outgained 497 to 274. The other team was committed more turnovers, more penalties, 90 yards of penalties, 10 of them, right? So Oregon, I think, shot itself in the foot a ton in that game as well. I don't think that Boise probably should have been blown out, but it should have been a more comfortable victory for Oregon than they allowed that to happen.
23: Okay. Niners and Rams, it's scoreless. You're just making a good point about what the Rams could be this year, and a lot of it had to do with Matt Stafford and his health.
24: Yeah, I mean, it's kind of what you were really leaning on at this point. And one of the things that stuck out when I was getting ready in the offseason as we watched the 49ers get down to the one-yard line.
23: I thought that was a touchdown. That was a beautiful screenplay. George Kittle.
24: Almost
23: explode, big fella.
24: Almost everything went right for them last year, the Rams. And one of the things that went right for them is when you looked at some of the numbers in terms of quarterback pressure, Stafford was one of the least pressured quarterbacks in the NFL. The conversion rate on those pressures, so because remember, a pressure is just that. It's just a pressure. It's not exactly a sack. So you still have to convert that pressure into a sack. He was one of the best quarterbacks at those pressures turning into sacks. So not only was he barely pressured, the few times that he was, they weren't converting at a really high rate. And that just goes to show that, yes, part of it is getting rid of the ball, all sorts of things. But it just went really well when things went bad. And that's not something that generally translates year to year. And the other thing, Steve, was, very quietly, they were actually one of the least successful third-down offenses in the NFL. It's just that they were so good on first and second down, converting those or getting third and shorts, that it masked a lot of some of the issues for them. So I'm going to be curious to see it, because I think the argument is, positionally, their weakest position group is probably their tackles.
23: 5-1 or 6-1 to me is insane.
24: Yeah, pricing-wise, I think they deserve to be the favorite. They are the best team,
23: yeah.
24: But you can quibble with the degree to which they are favored, for sure.
23: So Niners come up short on a goal-to-goal situation. Third down play was, I'll say, covered well. I'm not going to say it was a crappy play, but it looked like Purdy wanted to tuck and run, and there was no room. So they're going for a field goal here, and there you go. 20-yard attempt.
24: Boo.
23: Weak sauce to start the season, huh?
24: It's fourth and goal from the two. Just go for it. That's lame.
23: Little Shanny.
24: I think Shanny's a good coach, but I will never forget his first year on VSiN. We had a former Atlanta media member who, I shouldn't say former, I don't know if he still works out there or not, but he did not like Kyle Shanahan at all. And his favorite line that he said was, Kyle Shanahan could not lead a group of men from that casino you're in to the strip club. And that was going into his first year for San Francisco. He's had many double-digit win seasons and been to multiple Super Bowls, so I think that man was wrong.
23: Injury front from last night. Patriots lose A.J. Brown, high ankle sprain, somewhere between, what, minimum 2 weeks, maybe six?
24: Yeah.
23: There was a lot of videos going around with A.J. Brown lauding the great talents of Drake May and then mixing those with highlights of Drake May missing almost every target in the fourth quarter. It's only one game.
24: Yeah. He's fine.
23: Was the Drake May stuff last night on socials and today just out of control?
24: I think to an extent. I mean, some of it was kind of funny. I do enjoy the humor in some of this, especially the one video of Drake May sitting on the bench with Will Campbell, who had really tiny T-Rex arms, and A.J. Brown was reading a book. That was kind of funny. But look, this is social media. You never want to confuse social media with real life, but that is something that he's going to get criticized for, especially when you look at the context of last season, Steve. They had one of the easiest schedules in the NFL.
23: They got a lot of breaks, too. I didn't realize, charting it again, when people were posting all the quarterbacks that got the face down the stretch, all the fortunate situations, in-game injuries.
24: Yep. I mean, there was a ton. So I think the criticism to an extent is warranted, but as we were talking about with Caleb Herring, you don't go from one extreme to the other. You don't have to. I think he's a fine quarterback. Was he the next Tom Brady? Is he the next Tom Brady? Probably not. Is he an above-average quarterback that could be top 10 in the NFL consistently? Sure. I think that's perfectly plausible.
23: Yeah. Is it one game on the road against the defending champions
24: and a top 5 defense? Yes. Well, I keep saying I think the takeaway should be how good Seattle is. That was sick yesterday. You're down your top 2 safeties. Remember, they drafted another DB in the second round. He's out for the year. They were so thin, and they dictated everything in that game. McDonald's awesome. The defense is sick. I came away so impressed with Seattle in that game. But Sam Darnold. It's fine. They have Drew Lock.
23: I like Drew Lock. I don't want him for a whole season,
24: right.
23: So I'm not sure what they're going to do if Darnold's down for like 13 games. ISO spots for college football are crazy with the feedback. The NFL like blew me away last night how crazy people were getting. Your buddy Jeff Schwartz, who does stuff with Bear Betts and Sammy T, was speculating who the quarterback would be that they would go and trade for.
24: What?
23: Yeah, like what? I guess Darnold's done for the season.
24: Okay, well, first off, again.
23: And by the way, it was Kirk Cousins.
24: Oh, my God. Okay, there's a couple of things.
23: Yeah, second round pick. Let's go.
24: But you created your roster knowing that if Sam Darnold got hurt, that was your guy. Why would then they go rush to trade for somebody? They also have Jalen Moreau, which is, you know, a potential young option.
23: Well, I guess the response could be, if you react angrily, it's Twitter, dork.
24: Yeah.
23: So, I gotcha. 3-0, Niners on top. 6 minutes left in the first quarter. 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The Ted Wiens pregame show will go live at 11:45. 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
0: expected to miss week two against Arizona. Seahawks can handle a couple of games without Darnold, believes ESPN's Field Yates.
1: Obviously, it's a notable absence if they do not have Sam Darnold next week and the week after, but perhaps no team is as well equipped to handle a starting quarterback absence as Seattle, right? This team invested a first-round pick in Jadarian Price, a running back out of Notre Dame, and no team handed the football off to its running backs more often last year than Seattle. On top of that, as we know, and as we were reminded of last night, this defense is nasty.
0: Another injury for the Falcons at the quarterback position. Tua Tagovailoa injured his oblique today at practice. He's considered day-to-day if he cannot go in Sunday's season opener. Cooper Rush gets the call instead. Michael Penix Jr. coming back from ACL surgery, not yet ready for game action. Baseball, a three-run homer for Luis Garcia Jr. Yankees leading the Rockies 3-1 bottom five. With a win tonight, New York moves within three games of AL East leading Tampa Bay, which fell to Atlanta 3-1 earlier today. Pirates up 1-0 on the White Sox bottom five. Jared Jones hasn't given up a hit yet. Chicago's up 2 on Cleveland in the AL Central. Mariners beat the Rangers 4-3. Texas 3 back of Houston in the AL West.
7: Hey, it's Evan Cohen. Coming up Friday, we'll get you ready for a jam-packed week one of the NFL season. 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Is Arch Manning playing for his legacy? It's on Sportsmanlike 6 a.m. Eastern right here on ESPN Radio, ESPN2, and ESPNU.

0: bottom of the barrel like they were. Yes.
1: Yeah.
0: The only way you can go is up. Unlike the water in Australia, they can go up.
2: Right. Big fact. So we'll see what that Dallas Cowboy defense looks like this year, but it should be improved. They've got personnel, got a different play caller, as Dak said. But, again, until we see it, we won't know it. In Minnesota, they've got a different quarterback. His name is Kyler Murray. He's going to be making his Vikings debut this weekend. How fired up is he about that?
3: I'm excited. You know, honestly, just taking it one day at a time, though. You know, out of my, I don't know how many years I've played football, this has got to be right up there for the most anticipated. You know, just I can't tell you how excited and ready I am to just be on the field again. Like I said, I haven't played since October, so it's been a long time for me. But at the same time, being even keeled like I always am and just keeping the main thing, taking it one day at a time until we get to Sunday. And, you know, trying to put the best product out there on the field for the team.
0: Distance makes the heart grow fonder, especially when you get to throw to Justin Jefferson now in 2026.
2: Yeah. Yeah, this is a big year, though, for Kyler Murray. A real big year. You know, he's on that one-year deal. Kevin O'Connell is supposed to be the quarterback whisperer. We saw what he did with Sam Darnold, and then they let him walk. Kyler Murray needs this year. He needs to be successful. He needs JJ to be that guy. And then he can have an opportunity to either sign a long-term deal there in Minnesota or to one of these quarterback-desperate teams next season and show that he's still that guy. He has to be successful. This, I don't want to say it's his final shot because he's a quarterback, but when you're booted out of a place and they pay you to go away, you got a lot to prove. Murray's got a lot to prove.
0: I think it's his final chance to be a starting quarterback.
2: Facts, I agree.
0: I think if it doesn't work out this year, you enter the Marcus Mariota territory of mm-hmm. you are or Joe Flacco, and you willingly walk down the line of, all right, I will now be a bridge quarterback or a backup quarterback for the rest of my
2: career. Unless you follow, you know, Tua Tagovailoa, and then you always have an opportunity because he's going to give you a shot.
0: Best abilities, availability.
2: Too soon?
0: Not available.
2: Too soon?
0: Not available.
2: My bad. Going inside the locker room here on Game Night on ESPN Radio and the all-new ESPN app in New York, Malik Nabers. I know everybody wants to see him back. Hell, I want to see him back. When is he going to be ready to play again?
4: No, I grinded, you know, prayed hard, you know, put in a consistent amount of work, early mornings, you know, late nights. So, you know, I put in the work and I did everything that I can to, you know, be in this position right now, and be able to make the decision to, you know, to play her, you know, or to not play. You know, and if I am out there, you know, I put in a great amount of work to know that, you know, I'm able to play and I'm able to do exactly what I know I can do, you know, and will do. So, you know, just, you know, having that faith and, you know, taking it over.
0: See, Malik's like me or the Rams. He doesn't know, is it early mornings, late nights? They all blend together, especially when you're working your way back from the significant knee injury that he was. I've had a lot of Giants fans in my life ask me, Q, if I've heard anything as far as how much he could be featured in the first month of the season, if at all. Like what is the game plan for Nabers? It remains this great mystery up in New York.
2: Yeah, it does. But I'll tell you what, it sounds like he's done everything that he's supposed to do to try to get back. But again, like we talked about with Patrick Mahomes and coming back from a bad knee injury, you know, he could be back physically, but when will he be back to being Malik Nabers where he's not out there thinking, he's just out there playing? And that's the thing, because he's such a great wide receiver that when he's just out there playing the game that he loves without thinking about it, he's very hard to stop. When you're out there thinking and maybe you're a little bit slower, that's when corners have a better opportunity to defend you.
0: 2027, to answer your first question.
2: Okay,
0: when will he look like Malik Nabers again? Not till next year.
2: I agree with that. But I know Giants fans and Malik Nabers himself would like to be back onto the field sooner rather than later. It sounds like there's a chance that he could be out there, but we're not 100% sure. Don't ask John Harbaugh because he ain't going to tell you. He is letting me know, and I ain't telling you that. I'm not telling you what we're playing. I'm not telling you our coverages. I'm not giving a competitive advantage to nobody. And they play the Cowboys coming up Sunday Night Football. The Cowboys in that new-look defense. We'll find out a lot on Sunday night. She's Mia O'Brien. I'm Q Myers. It's Game Night here on ESPN Radio and the all-new ESPN app. Before there's Sundays, there's Saturdays, and there's a bunch of games to talk about, even ones that are flying under the radar. 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
2: 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She's Mia O'Brien. I'm Q Myers. And, man, 77-7, Miami, look, I get it. It was Florida A&M. Right, the expectations were
0: put
2: not
0: some
2: for them
0: respect
2: to go in there.
0: FAMU's
2: I know,
0: name.
2: I'm
0: Come
2: not,
0: on
2: look,
0: now,
2: the expectations weren't for them to go in there and you know, take down Miami and shock the world. But man, Miami through 2 weeks so far has looked fantastic. In this game, they had 42 first downs, which is the ACC record, the most by any FBS team since UCF on August 29, 2019, against FAMU.
0: Oh no. Poor FAMU. That's sad. Also, the Hurricanes did not have to attempt a third down play in the first half.
2: That's not bad. That's kind of good.
0: 49-0 at half. Darian Mensah only played the first half. Malachi Toney only played the first half. Both of those two Heisman hopefuls put on a show yet again, as expected. Mensah 14 of 15. 252 yards, three touchdowns. Something tells me he may make an appearance in our Heisman straw poll tomorrow evening here on Game Night Q. That's what we call a tease in the industry. Malachi Toney.

0: what you need. You know, you need that. I mean, on top of that, I mean, I just, since he's got here, I just feel like he's just played really great football in practice and in the preseason. So we saw that, we saw what he could do last night. And if he has to play again, then we expect the same moving forward.
1: McDonald giving that injury update first on Seattle Sports 710 AM, and then really not elaborating much else when he met with the press later in the afternoon, but certainly speaking to what Drew Lock can bring and knowing what they have in him as a backup or a QB1, should that be the way things unfold. The Patriots lost their own key player to injury on Wednesday night, though, as well. New England Patriots wide receiver A.J. Brown is expected to miss at least 4 weeks with a high ankle sprain. That is according to NFL Network's Ian Rapoport. X-rays didn't show a fracture, but Pats coach Mike Vrabel, he wouldn't confirm on Thursday that Brown had that high ankle sprain or not, but he said his team would be running more tests on the star wide receiver's injury.
2: No, I don't think that AJ will be running more tests, but we'll update you here next week. Wasn't able to finish the game, and we'll continue to evaluate, continue to get run tests. But I don't know if he'll be available going forward here for the next week, but we'll see. And, I know he'll do everything that he can to get back as quickly as possible. And once we get the reports, then we'll figure out what the treatment plan is.
1: Pats lost the game, and according to Freddie Coleman on Freddie and Harry of ESPN Radio, they also lost when it comes to who is worse off, at least between the Seahawks and the Patriots, when it comes to the injuries from night one.
3: This injury involving Sam Darnold or the one with A.J. Brown, the Patriots, to me, the A.J. Brown injury sets back the Patriots more than Drew Lock being in there for Sam Darnold. Normally, I don't want to say that. When you lose a starting quarterback, even for a week, that's going to set you back. But based on what we saw from Drew Lock and what we saw from Drake May without A.J. Brown, the Patriots are definitely in more trouble with that A.J. Brown injury than the Seahawks would be, no matter how long, how short Sam Darnold is going to be out.
1: A lot of that, you can't help but think, is probably stemming from the fact of Drake May's fourth quarter, right? The focus is on what happened there, three fourth quarter interceptions. How concerned is Mike Vrabel on that decision making?
2: Decision making, and again, when you're the quarterback or you have the ball in your hand, I think those things just get magnified. And those decisions and the timings and all those other things. And we've seen Drake perform at an extremely high level. And I anticipate him continuing to do that and doing that as we move forward.
1: Now, that's in the locker room. Outside of it, how concerned is everyone else? Evan Cohen of Unsportsmanlike.
4: That's a horrible, horrible fourth quarter. And I understand it's one game. And maybe, obviously, we shouldn't be overreacting to one game, but that should not happen with a guy that was a runner-up in the MVP last year. Matthew Stafford would not have that fourth quarter as the actual MVP last year. That was awful.
1: All right, so, differing opinions. Well, you're listening to SportsCenter All Night here on ESPN Radio, the ESPN Radio app, and SiriusXM Channel 80. Let's go to some baseball now. Aaron Judge back out of the lineup for New York. No cause for alarm, as to be expected. He returned from injury, played two games. This is a planned day off as he still ramps up, recovers from injury. There seemed to be this kind of one-in, one-out policy in New York. Anthony Volpe made his return to the majors as Jazz Chisholm was now placed on the IL. So Volpe instead playing at second base with Chisholm out, but what we're focusing on is the big bat he brought back. Can't write it any better than that. On Yes Network, Volpe's second career grand slam. He had a career high 5 runs. Here he is after the game.
5: Anthony, we're hearing the Volpe stance right there. Just what does this fan support mean to you right now?
6: It means the world. Best fans in the world for sure. So pretty crazy.
5: Hey, when you stepped on the field tonight, what a return to the lineup. Was it just another game for you, or was there some added emotion?
7: No, I mean, these are big games for us. I was right into the mix, and I just wanted to try to contribute.
5: Right into the mix, indeed. Your third hit of the evening, a grand slam in that seventh inning. Can you describe rounding the bases and going back to that dugout, being greeted by your teammates as they're celebrating you?
7: Yeah, I mean, just amazing feeling. Had a good approach and try to take advantage, but and that's what it's all about, so why you do it.
5: What'd you think of the curtain call?
7: I don't know.
5: Hey, we spoke before the game about how hard you had worked down in the minors to try to get yourself in a position to get back up here. Five RBIs, a new career high. Just how validating is a night like this for you?
7: No, I don't know if it's validating, but it took a lot, and it's going to keep taking a lot. And I think that's my mindset. Definitely no finish lines, and we got a lot of big games coming up, so just keep going.
5: I know those guys love you in that clubhouse. Just what is it like to be back and to be around it again and to be a part of it here?
7: Yeah, it's amazing. It's why you play. It's why you work so hard and to be part of teams like this.
5: Anthony, congratulations.
7: Thank you.
1: Anthony Volpe on Yes Network. Yankees trying to catch the Tampa Bay Rays in the AL East. They got a little bit of help this evening. Braves beat the Rays 3-1, so now they only have that three-game lead in the ALE. Still ahead, though, the spotlight is on Arthur Ashe Stadium in New York, women's semifinal action from the U.S. Open, and an historic night for one top-10 team on the college football gridiron.
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1: In single semifinal at the U.S. Open.
21: Aryna Sabalenka is into another U.S. Open championship match. And boy, oh boy.
1: Boy, oh boy. Girl, oh girl, right? Aryna Sabalenka one step closer to a three-peat, the two-time defending champ dominant against American Jess Fagula, winning in straight sets to advance to her fourth straight U.S. Open final.
22: Yeah, no complaints. I'm just super happy that I was able to pull out such tennis. Last match I played against Jessica, it was almost impossible for me to get the win, so I'm super happy that I was able to play such tennis in front of you all. Thank you for the atmosphere and honestly, guys, you're the best. Your respect to me is priceless, and I really appreciate that. I know that you wanted her to win, it's obvious, but thank you for being so respectful to me. Thank you. Love you guys. Thank you.
23: What's so different about this match, and how were you able to play so well for the entirety of it?
22: I don't know. I was so desperate for the win. I wanted it badly, and I was just trying to focus on myself. And then, guys, look at my box. I couldn't fail in front of all of those legends, beautiful girls, the best people, and my team, of course. I love you guys.
1: The crowd may have been pulling for Jess Fagula, but she knew that she had plenty of fans in that box rooting for her. So would Sabalenka be meeting Kazakhstan's Elena Rybakina or the American who beat her back in 2023 in Coco Gauff?

0: It's Elena Rybakina. But puts her ticket to a first US Open final.
1: So here's what you're set up for on Saturday. You get the current WTA number one in Aryna Sabalenka, and then the soon-to-be world number one in Rybakina. Because here's what happened earlier this week. Rybakina unseated Sabalenka after a 99-week run. That will take effect on Monday. We'll see that in the standings. But when it comes to the title at the U.S. Open, that is still TBD. We're set up for a one versus two in so many more ways than just that one. All right, let's go back to the gridiron. A record-setting night at the U. Number 7, Miami, hosting Florida A&M.
2: 7-0 Miami. Mensah in the backfield. His first pass for the night. Well taken care of. Looks deep. Let's it go deep. He's got Josh Moore out there on the money. Into the end zone. Touchdown, Miami. 55 yards for the touchdown.
1: That was one of 11 touchdowns on the night for the Miami Hurricanes. 9 different players found the back of the end zone, right? Miami, 77 points, ties a program record. They had 856 yards. That's a program record. And they did not face a third down in the first half. Second team since at least 2000 to not face a third down in a first half, along with who else but 2010 Alabama.
3: Yeah, not all the time you get a second chance to play another team after a rough loss. So we're all excited for the opportunity. I think we've all grown mentally, physically, and we're excited.
1: All right. Well, we gave you a blowout, right? But if you're looking to circle one college football game this weekend, it's that top five matchup of number 4, Texas, hosting number 1, the Ohio State. It's a rematch of QB talent of Arch Manning and Julian Stein.
4: You know, I just think you see the level of confidence that both guys are playing with. I think what you notice is the presence in the pocket. I think you notice their confidence to use their legs. You saw Julian do it last week. He tucked it and scored a touchdown. I just think the confidence both guys deliver the ball with accuracy. You can see the trust and timing. And so pretty drastic difference, you know, of the two players now the second time around going up against one another. So it should be pretty high-level quarterback play Saturday.
3: Yeah, I feel like I'm a year better. 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
5: 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We'll hit that and get you set for the rest of week one in What's More Likely style. And Paul Rudd joins us to talk about his Chiefs and fantasy football.
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1: Open, Arena Sabalenka will go for a three-peat after defeating American Jessica Pegula in straight sets in the first semifinal of the night, while soon-to-be world number one Elena Rybakina rallied past Coco Gauff in three, setting up a 1-versus-2 final in the bracket and in the WTA rankings. Good news and bad news from Game 1 on the NFL schedule. Seahawks QB Sam Darnold is expected to miss Week 2 with a hip injury, but the team is optimistic that that will be all. The Patriots, on the other hand, are expected to be without A.J. Brown for 4 weeks. NFL Network, Ian Rappaport, reporting he sustained a high ankle sprain in that Week 1 game. But Week 1 does roll on, and in this case, it's down under. Game 2 on the schedule, the San Francisco 49ers and the Los Angeles Rams meeting for the first ever NFL regular season game in Australia.
17: Second down here for Purdy. He is in the shotgun. He takes the snap. He's got a good pocket. Now he's going to escape it out to the right. Throw on the run. End zone! Debo brought it down! He throws the ball way into the stands with another touchdown! 49ers!
1: KNBR on the call. One of three touchdowns from Brock Purdy in the air, but he was very quick to give the credit to his defense.
18: Yeah, I think, obviously shout out to our defense, getting that stop, that was huge. I think that was a turning point in the game, just with momentum and everything. But first off, getting out of the backup situation was clutch for Luke Farrell to have that catch and getting us out of there. And then after that, yeah, I think Kyle was doing a great job with dialing up the right play calls and obviously not being aware of when we want to, take a shot and go deep and stuff, but the defense was giving us, our 1 and 2s in the progression, so just trying to take that. And then obviously when it wasn't there, I think that was the time in the game where I started using my legs a little bit. And then guys did a great job on the scramble drill, obviously hitting Debo late. So, But like I said, man, that all started with our defense and getting the stop and for us to create the momentum that we needed to finish out that game.
1: Rams head coach Sean McVay would have to agree in that situation, saying they could never get into a rhythm. Here's what McVay had to say after the loss.
19: I didn't do nearly a good enough job. This is a humbling day for us, and this will define us only if we allow it to. And today was one of those days, and, you know, I always look inside out. I didn't do a good enough job getting us ready to go. There were some opportunities where maybe the game could have flipped, but they deserved the win. They were ready to go, and we'll look at it. We'll see where we can improve and be better moving forward. But this is a good, humbling day. This is where what can sometimes happen in sports. I love this locker room. And, you know, the first thing that I'm going to look at is myself, and I have to do a better job for our group collectively with our coaches, with our players, and we'll look at this film. And we'll get back to work because clearly that's obviously what we've got to do. And sometimes sports can humble you, and today was one of those days. I make no excuses. And, you know, whether you want to say it's about travel, whatever, we just weren't good enough in that window. I didn't coach good enough. And we'll look at it, and we'll move forward, and that's where we're at right now. But it was a great atmosphere. Give credit to the 49ers. They deserve it. And we're 0-1, and we'll move forward.
1: Whether you want to say it's about travel or whatever, but this was a study in travel schedules. You have the 49ers who hopped on a plane a week ago and spent the week training and practicing on the other side of the world. And then you have the Rams who basically hopped on a plane a moment ago and showed up. So, yes, travel schedules or whatever, but in hindsight, would he make a change?
19: I don't believe that's why we didn't play well enough. I really don't. Listen, I'm more than comfortable with, that's something that I'll always make decisions that I think are best for the football team. It's easy in hindsight to be able to say it was a miss, but those are responsibilities that, you know, I'll take, and then you try to be able to look at it. I'll always look at myself inside out and figure out where I can improve. Today was really just not good enough.
1: Much more than just the travel schedule, right? One of the main quarterback battles on the preseason was out of Atlanta. Would it be Tua Tagovailoa or Michael Penix Jr.? Or really, could it be surprise option number 3 in Cooper Rush? Tagovailoa was named the week 1 starter on Monday, but as of Thursday, he is now considered day-to-day. He sustained an oblique injury in practice on Thursday. That is according to NFL Network's Ian Rapoport. So, it was veteran quarterback Rush leading those first-team reps the rest of that practice.
20: Yeah, you just got to stay ready. I mean, some weeks you might not have any reps, so having reps today helps you get ready, whether you're starting or not on Sunday. So I'll take advantage of those either way. So the mindset, the prep really never changes. The only thing that changes is that I think you get more prepared because you get to practice. You get reps, you get walk-through reps. I think it helps a lot.
1: There's been so much conversation about who's already injured and who is injured before this even starts, but how about who is coming back from injury? In this case, let's talk about Chiefs quarterback Patrick Mahomes. And he said he expects to be back without any limitations.
21: I think he's geared up and ready to go. He's taking every rep with the one offense and done a nice job with it. So now it's just a matter of getting out there and playing.
1: Andy Reid, Chiefs head coach there, spent the past 9 months, Mahomes did, rehabbing and recovering from the surgery that repaired that torn ACL and LCL in his left knee. That injury was back on December 14th. Now, since the Chiefs began their training camp 7 weeks ago, Mahomes, he has been a part of all of it, working to improve his mobility and has not missed any practices. Now here's what Mahomes had to say.
22: You got to go out there and be yourself. Like I've built up the strength. I've built up all the days of rehab so that I can be myself. You know, I'm gonna keep myself out of harm's way like I always will. Not try to take big hits and stuff like that. But I'm a competitor. I signed up for this, and I'm gonna go out there and play football. And I think that's how I've always rolled, no matter what it is. And that's how I'll probably roll the rest of my career.
1: Reid has said it before. He said it again on Thursday that the game plan on offense will not look any different from previous season opening games with Mahomes. And Mahomes says, I'm a competitor. I signed up for this. I'm going to go out there and play football. That's how I've always rolled, no matter what it is. Now, will Malik Nabers be ready to go for the New York Giants in week one on Sunday Night Football against the Dallas Cowboys? The third-year receiver says that decision was up to him. And 2 days out from the opener, if he has decided, he's not telling anyone. Nabers has been sidelined since he tore his ACL in week four of last season.
0: No, I grinded, you know, prayed hard, you know, put in a consistent amount of work. Early mornings, you know, late nights. So, you know, I put in the work and I did everything that I can to, you know, be in this position right now, and be able to make the decision to, you know, to play her, you know, or to not play. You know, and if I am out there, you know, I put in a great amount of work to know that, you know, I'm able to play and I'm able to do exactly what I know I can do, you know, and will do. So, you know, just, you know, having that faith and, you know, taking it over.
1: Nabers says, though, this decision is not about keeping the Cowboys guessing. Said he's been waiting to play for so long, but he wants to make sure he's ready to go at 100%. And ultimately that this decision isn't made with him just wanting to get back out on the field and itching to get back. That's made thinking about his career longevity as well. So as for that week one opponent for the New York Football Giants, it is these Dallas Cowboys. And as CeeDee Lamb, they have one goal in mind.
2: I feel like every day, we don't talk about it every day. That's just the end goal every day. And I feel like once we all understand the end goal, we're going to put the right preparation in every single day and just continue to build off that.
1: All right. Well, they did miss the playoffs the past 2 years, so there's a little bit between now and then. Only way that that is going to happen, though, is if the Cowboys' defense is nothing like it has been in recent memory. The bar is pretty low for that, but QB Dak Prescott, his confidence is high.
4: This is a new team. It's a new identity. I guess once Sunday comes, they can put last year and all the comparisons behind, but you just look at the personality of that defense from a different play caller to the personnel is different. And just the way they attack and what they've been doing just throughout training camp and practice, making it hard on us, I don't think it's necessarily fair to compare them to last year's defense or, you know, for them to be battling that stigma. They have their own identity, and I'm excited for them to show it this Sunday.
1: Sunday night football, Giants, Cowboys.
23: This will be the third time Josh Allen has faced Houston since D'Amico Ryans became the head coach. 0-2 in those games.
24: Want to help our team win a football game? They're going to make it tough for us.
25: Until the Bills play a clean game, yeah. I'm banking on this defense once again having their number.
1: Well, for the third time in three seasons, the Buffalo Bills will meet the Houston Texans in Texas. And history does not favor the Bills in these situations. They've dropped each of their last five regular season meetings with Houston in the Lone Star State. And when it comes to the Texans, they are leaning in on some of the other things that make Texas noteworthy. One being, well, being ready to launch.
26: You know, it started with the NASA build-up, with NASA being in our backyard here in Houston. Just really wanted to tie the two together, right? Because Houston is about community. Houston is about us being together. So it was a really good way to correlate us preparing, right, for training camp, getting ready. Just like Artemis II, they prepared, they got ready. It took them time, right, for that build-up and for that moment. And now, you know, come Sunday, it's time for the takeoff, and that's the next part of the message, right? How are we taking off on Sunday?
1: I'm sorry for what's about to come next, but it just has to. Houston doesn't want any problems, right? All right, we're all going to move on past the mess. From space to time and space, we are all adjusting to the start of a new season, right? Just ask Bengals wide receiver Ja'Marr Chase.
27: Well, I'm finding out the games at 1 o'clock. I don't like that, to be honest. I do not like playing at 1 o'clock games, so that means I got to wake up a little earlier than usual.
28: Where did you find this out?
27: Today.
28: I've heard too. So what's your wake-up call?
27: I don't have a wake-up call, but I'm about to make one now. Yeah.
28: Hold on. The game's been on the schedule for a long time.
27: That don't mean I'm looking at the schedule.
28: So you like when it says hurry up?
27: At the end of the day, my job is to work, not the schedule. I'm not worried about the schedule. At the end of the day, they got to worry about us too, so.
3: Whereby when he get hit.
1: Man, the 49ers Rams played on Thursday and Friday at the same time somehow, and he's not sure about a 1 o'clock game, but we'll tell you right now, Bengals host the Tampa Bay Buccaneers at 1 o'clock on Sunday. 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So the Yankees beat the Rockies 10-2. They're trying to catch the Tampa Bay Rays in the AL East race, who were trying to catch the Atlanta Braves on Thursday.
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32: 1-2, comebacker base hit, and kicked off a second base, goes in the center field. It's a two RBI single. How he's fired up, and so are the fans. It's 3-0 Braves. A gigantic lift for a team that had been in a famine at the plate. And their first multiple run inning since Sunday.
1: Well, there's your unlikely hero. Ha Sung Kim's batting average now up to a monstrous 126, that on 680, the fan. And the Braves beat the Rays 3-1, deny them a chance to be the first team to clinch a playoff spot. And, by the way, they helped the Yankees move within 3 games of the AL East. The Braves then maintaining that lead in the NL East over the Phillies with some help from the Houston Astros. 2-1 win over the Phillies. The Phillies fall 4 games back on the Braves. We all keeping up right now. Great. Rangers chasing Houston in the AL West. Jacob deGrom retired his first 15 batters and struck out 12 for his highest total since 2022. But when the Rangers went to their bullpen, Julio Rodriguez saw his moment.
0: They traded Jacobs, this one working out better for the Mariners. Here's the pitch. Swung on. Blasted. Left field. On its way. Sail away. Julio. Into the Rangers bullpen. A rocket of a blast for Julio. And the Mariners have taken the lead with one swing.
1: Go ahead. 3-run home run in a 4-run seventh. Lifted the Seattle Mariners over the Texas Rangers 4-3. Now Texas dropping 3 games behind AL West leading Houston and 2 games back for the American League wild card spot. Seattle trails by 5 games for that last wild card spot. And don't look now because we're just talking about wild cards, but the Pirates on a 4-game win streak. Pittsburgh beat the Chicago White Sox 2-0. In NBA news, the U.S. Department of Justice is reportedly investigating the L.A. Clippers for circumventing the NBA's salary cap to pay Kawhi Leonard. That's according to the New York Times. The NBA already issued a severe punishment. That was the loss of 5 future first-round draft picks, a $30 million fine, and a year suspension for owner Steve Ballmer. Now the U.S. Attorney's Office for the Eastern District of New York in Brooklyn, they're getting involved as well. Team USA women's basketball is on to the FIBA World Cup semifinals. They crushed Hungary 108-56 in Berlin. That is 70 straight wins for the Americans across both the Olympics and FIBA World Cup play. It's 34 if you're only counting World Cup games. That streak, though, either way, goes back to 2006. 108 points. Ties the U.S. record for most points in a World Cup knockout game, matching a total set back in 1986. Nafisa Collier, she led the way with her own career-high 19 points. That's a career-high in a global championship, if you can keep tabs on the WNBA and want to fact-check me. All 12 Americans scored, though, and everyone played at least 10 minutes. Coach Kara Lawson says the team's chemistry is continuing to build. After 10 days together, this is a extremely new team. You have a lot of new faces in Angel Reese and Caitlin Clark and Paige Beckers, young people getting involved. They've had 10 days together, and they're putting up a 108-56 win. Next up for them, it's Spain on Saturday in the semifinals. And before you say everything is smooth sailing, Spain made a statement on Thursday as well. They beat Australia 89-66. This is only the second time in the last 9 World Cups that Australia has failed to reach the semifinals. But we've got Nafisa Collier after her career high on Team USA.
2: Well, I just heard we had 30 assists. We moved them all alive. It was a one-on-one. We were looking for a great shot, not just a good shot. So, by the way, it's really fun. Just each practice, we try to take advantage and build chemistry each game. And it feels like we're getting better each game. So just making the most, communicating as much as we can, really over-talking helps with that because we didn't have the time to come together like a lot of teams. Each game, we're trying to build that, get better, so that we're playing our peak basketball and hopefully the championship game. And I feel like today was a really good one for us. We worked on some defensive teams that we wanted to get better at, some offensive stuff that we wanted to clean up. And so I feel like we went out and executed that.
1: On to Spain on Saturday in the semifinals. Oh, from baseball to football to college football, a lot to keep track of. Here's your top sound for the night.
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1: Anthony Volpe returns in grand fashion as the Yankees rout the Rockies on Yes Network. A go-ahead three-run blast from Julio Rodriguez leads the Mariners to victory over the Rangers. Seattle Sports, 7:10 a.m.
0: Traded Jacobs, this one working out better for the Mariners. Here's the pitch. Swung on. Blasted. Left field. On its way. Sail away. Julio. Into the Rangers bullpen. A rocket of a blast for Julio, and the Mariners have taken the lead with one swing.
1: In Miami, Hurricanes quarterback Darian Mensah launches a 55-yard strike to Joshua Moore in their dominating 77-7 win over Florida A&M. 104.3 WQAM.
4: 7-0 Miami. Mensah in the backfield. His first pass of the night. Well taken care of. Looks deep. Lets it go deep. He's got Josh Moore out there on the money. Into the end zone. Touchdown, Miami. 55 yards for the touchdown.
1: Cam Smith had a series to remember in Philly as his ninth inning solo homer carries the Astros to victory against the Phils. KBME 790 AM.
0: 1-1 game, top of the ninth. One out, no one on for the Astros. Pitch on the way, and Cam hits it in the air out to left center and deep. Hill is back, looking up. See you later! Three games in Philly, three home runs for Cam Smith. This one puts these Astros up 2-1.
31: Number one.
1: And finally, in Australia, veteran wideout Mike Evans finding the end zone in his 49ers debut. KNBR.
0: Purdy's under center. He takes. He wants Evans. He just puts it up. Give it to Mike. Mike's got it. He pulled it in for his first touchdown. 49ers. Mike Evans.
1: Week one of the NFL season will keep on rolling, but who's out before it even begins? Coming up in the next hour, I've got injury updates heading into that first Sunday of the NFL season, but I'm not here just to bring you bad news. I'll also tell you who will be back after a long recovery. Plus, I'll take you through an absolute treat of an evening at Arthur Ashe Stadium at the U.S. Open. The women's singles finals are set after a pair of stellar finals. Who was coming out on top and how we ended up with this matchup. Not to mention there is history on the college football gridiron and the race in the wild card is getting really tight. We'll take you through the whole thing ahead in Sports Center all night. You've been listening on ESPN Radio, the ESPN app, or on Sirius XM 80. I'm Gabrielle Lucevero. You can always find me on socials at G Lucevero.
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31: 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The NFL heads to a land down under in an NFC West clash between the 49ers and Rams.
32: Purdy loads up. Purdy throws down the middle of the field. He's got DeMarcus Robinson, and he catches it in the end zone.
31: Women's semifinal action takes place at the U.S. Open.
26: I was so desperate for the win. I wanted it badly, and I was just trying to focus on myself. And then, guys, look at my box. I couldn't fail in front of all of those legends.
31: Can the Rays pull out the brooms in Atlanta?
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27: 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And once we get the reports, then we'll figure out what the treatment plan is.
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1: Good morning, and it is a good morning when it's week one in the National Football League. The NFL managing to play on both Thursday night and Friday night simultaneously. 49ers-Rams in Australia for the second game of the NFL season. I'll break it down for you. And speaking of breakdowns, well, the first game on the schedule, New England Patriots and Drake May, they were coughing up that Super Bowl rematch against the Seattle Seahawks, but there's so much more to talk about from that game. Injury updates for the Seahawks, Sam Darnold, and Patriots, A.J. Brown. Plus, the women's singles final is set at the U.S. Open and the semifinals for a show of pure dominance. But first things first. Let's go to, well, if you're Kyle Shanahan, to the future, right? Otherwise known as Australia, the first regular season NFL game in Australia ever. This one taking place at the Melbourne Cricket Ground. They packed in over 100,000 fans, 100,021 to be exact. That is the seventh largest crowd in NFL history, and they got a show. It was a study in travel schedules, right? San Francisco was there for a whole week. Rams basically just got there, rolled out of bed, and headed to the stadium. But the Rams, the ones getting their nose out in front first.
2: With three tight ends and Puka Nacua, who motions from right to left. Kyren Williams is the back. They give it to him with a lead block. Kyren goes in! The first touchdown of a new season! And the first touchdown in Australia belongs to Kyren Williams and the Rams! A go-ahead score on the first half of the second quarter. It's 6-3 LA!
1: But the case for the 49ers' immersive experience really prevailed from there.
0: Purdy straight drop from under center. Purdy loads up. Purdy throws down the middle of the field. He's got DeMarcus Robinson, and he catches it in the end zone. It's a touchdown, 49ers in Australia, and the Niners take the lead back.
1: Reigning AP NFL Defensive Player of the Year, Myles Garrett, he was making his debut for the Rams, but he might as well have not been there at all. He missed much of training camp with difficulty, recorded zero tackles. Meanwhile, the Niners just kept on rolling.
0: Purdy's under center. He takes. He wants Evans. He just puts it up. Give it to Mike. Mike's got it. He pulled it in for his first touchdown. 49ers, Mike Evans.
1: So if Garrett was nowhere to be found, Mike Evans very much making his presence felt in his 49ers debut. This one, he was winning the 50-50 ball. I mean, he's 6'5", so his presence is pretty much always there. And his advantage on a 50-50 ball, certainly he's going to get up and over. But the Niners are up 17-7 in the third after that, on their way to the 27-7 win. Brock Purdy, 25 for 34 for 205 yards passing, three touchdowns, one interception. San Francisco's defense really frustrated on the other side. NFL MVP Matthew Stafford, he went 15 of 25, just 155 yards. The Niners held the NFL's best offense of last season to all of one score. And George Kittle, he had the appropriate energy after doing something like that and doing it on the other side of the world.

0: Receiver A.J. Brown is expected to miss at least 4 weeks with a high ankle sprain. That is according to NFL Network's Ian Rapoport. X-rays didn't show a fracture, but Pats coach Mike Vrabel, he wouldn't confirm on Thursday that Brown had that high ankle sprain or not, but he said his team would be running more tests on the star wide receiver's injury.
1: No, I don't think that AJ will be running more tests, but we'll update you here next week. I wasn't able to finish the game, and we'll continue to evaluate, continue to run tests. But I don't know if he'll be available going forward here for the next week, but we'll see. And I know he'll do everything that he can to get back as quickly as possible. And once we get the reports, then we'll figure out what the treatment plan is.
0: Pats lost the game, and according to Freddie Coleman on Freddie and Harry of ESPN Radio, they also lost when it comes to who is worse off, at least between the Seahawks and the Patriots, when it comes to the injuries from night one.
2: This injury involving Sam Darnold or the one with A.J. Brown, the Patriots, to me, the A.J. Brown injury sets back the Patriots more than Drew Lock being in there for Sam Darnold. Normally, I don't want to say that. When you lose a starting quarterback, even for a week, that's going to set you back. But based on what we saw from Drew Lock and what we saw from Drake May without A.J. Brown, the Patriots are definitely in more trouble with that A.J. Brown injury than the Seahawks would be, no matter how long, how short Sam Darnold is going to be out.
0: A lot of that, you can't help but think, is probably stemming from the fact of Drake May's fourth quarter, right? The focus is on what happened there, three fourth quarter interceptions. How concerned is Mike Vrabel on that decision-making?
1: And again, when you're the quarterback or you have the ball in your hand, I think those things just get magnified, and those decisions and the timings and all those other things. And we've seen Drake perform at an extremely high level, and I anticipate him continuing to do that and doing that as we move forward.
0: Now, that's in the locker room. Outside of it, how concerned is everyone else? Evan Cohen of Unsportsmanlike.
3: That's a horrible, horrible fourth quarter, and I understand it's one game, and maybe, obviously, we shouldn't be overreacting to one game, but that should not happen with a guy that was a runner-up in the MVP last year. Matthew Stafford would not have that fourth quarter as the actual MVP last year. That was awful.
0: Right, so, differing opinions. Well, you're listening to SportsCenter All Night here on ESPN Radio, the ESPN Radio app, and Sirius XM Channel 80. Let's go to some baseball now. Aaron Judge back out of the lineup for New York. No cause for alarm, as to be expected. He returned from injury, played two games. This is a planned day off as he still ramps up, recovers from injury. But it seemed to be this kind of one-in, one-out policy in New York. Anthony Volpe made his return to the majors as Jazz Chisholm was now placed on the IL. So Volpe instead playing at second base with Chisholm out, but what we're focusing on is the big bat he brought back. Write it any better than that. On Yes Network, Volpe's second career grand slam. He had a career high 5 runs. Here he is after the game.
4: Anthony, we're hearing the Volpe chants right there. Just what does this fan support mean to you right now?
5: It means the world. Best fans in the world for sure. So pretty crazy.
4: Hey, when you stepped on the field tonight, what a return to the lineup. Was it just another game for you, or was there some added emotion?
5: These are big games for us. I was right into the mix, and I just want to try to contribute.
4: Right into the mix, indeed. Your third hit of the evening, a grand slam in that seventh inning. Can you describe rounding the bases and going back to that dugout, being greeted by your teammates as they're celebrating you?
5: Just amazing feeling. Had a good approach and try to take advantage, but that's what it's all about, so why you do it.
4: What'd you think of the curtain call?
5: I don't know.
4: Hey, we spoke before the game about how hard you had worked down in the minors to try to get yourself in a position to get back up here. Five RBIs, a new career high. Just how validating is a night like this for you?
5: No, I don't know if it's validating, but it took a lot, and it's going to keep taking a lot. I think that's my mindset. Definitely no finish lines, and we got a lot of big games coming up, so just keep going.
4: I know those guys love you in that clubhouse. Just what is it like to be back and to be around it again and to be a part of it here?
5: Yeah, it's amazing. It's why you play. It's why you work so hard and to be part of teams like this.
4: Anthony, congratulations.
5: Thank you.
0: Anthony Volpe on Yes Network. Yankees trying to catch the Tampa Bay Rays in the AL East. They got a little bit of help this evening. Braves beat the Rays 3-1, so now they only have that three-game lead in the AL East. Still ahead, though, the spotlight is on Arthur Ashe Stadium in New York, women's semifinal action from the U.S. Open, and an historic night for one top 10 team on the college football gridiron.
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0: Get have reached that women's singles semifinal at the U.S. Open.
18: Arena Sabalenka is into another U.S. Open championship match. And boy, oh boy.
0: Boy, oh boy. Girl, oh girl, right? Arena Sabalenka one step closer to a three-peat. The two-time defending champ dominant against American Jess Pegula, winning in straight sets to advance to her fourth straight U.S. Open final.
19: Yeah, no complaints. I'm just super happy that I was able to pull out such tennis. Last match I played against Jessica, it was almost impossible for me to get the win, so I'm super happy that I was able to play such tennis in front of you all. Thank you for the atmosphere and honestly, guys, you're the best. Your respect to me is priceless, and I really appreciate that. I know that you wanted her to win, it's obvious, but thank you for being so respectful to me. Thank you. Love you guys. Thank you.
20: What felt different about this match, and how were you able to play so well for the entirety of it?
19: I don't know. I was so desperate for the win. I wanted it badly, and I was just trying to focus on myself. And then, guys, look at my box. I couldn't fail in front of all of those legends, beautiful girls, the best people, and my team, of course. I love you guys.
0: The crowd may have been pulling for Jess Pegula, but she knew that she had plenty of fans in that box rooting for her. So would Sabalenka be meeting Kazakhstan's Elena Rybakina or the American who beat her back in 2023 in Coco Gauff?

0: and guys.
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9: 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The NFL heads to a land down under in an NFC West clash between the 49ers and Rams.
10: Purdy loads up. Purdy throws down the middle of the field. He's got DeMarcus Robinson, and he catches it in the end zone.
9: Women's semifinal action takes place at the U.S. Open.
11: I was so desperate for the win. 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
9: Can the Rays pull out the brooms in Atlanta?
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14: Good morning, and it is a good morning when it's week one in the National Football League. The NFL managing to play on both Thursday night and Friday night simultaneously. 49ers Rams in Australia for the second game of the NFL season. I'll break it down for you. And speaking of breakdowns, well, the first game on the schedule, New England Patriots and Drake May, they were coughing up that Super Bowl rematch against the Seattle Seahawks. But there's so much more to talk about from that game. Injury updates for the Seahawks, Sam Darnold, and Patriots, A.J. Brown. Plus, the women's singles final is set at the U.S. Open and the semifinals for a show of pure dominance. But first things first, Let's go to, well, if you're Kyle Shanahan, to the future, right? Otherwise known as Australia, the first regular season NFL game in Australia ever. This one taking place at the Melbourne Cricket Ground. They packed in over 100,000 fans, 100,021 to be exact. That is the seventh largest crowd in NFL history, and they got a show. It was a study in travel schedules, right? San Francisco was there for a whole week. Rams basically just got there, rolled out of bed, and headed to the stadium. But the Rams, the ones getting their nose out in front first.
0: With three tight ends and Puka Nacua, who motions from right to left. Kyren Williams is the back. They give it to him with a lead block. Kyren goes in! The first touchdown of a new season! And the first touchdown in Australia belongs to Kyren Williams and the Rams. A go-ahead score on the first snap of the second quarter. It's 6-3 LA.
14: But the case for the 49ers' immersive experience really prevailed from there.
10: Purdy straight drop from under center. Purdy loads up. Purdy throws down the middle of the field. He's got DeMarcus Robinson, and he catches it in the end zone. It's a touchdown, 49ers in Australia, and the Niners take the lead back.
14: Reigning AP NFL Defensive Player of the Year, Myles Garrett, he was making his debut for the Rams, but he might as well have not been there at all. He missed much of training camp with difficulty, recorded zero tackles. Meanwhile, the Niners just kept on rolling.
10: Purdy's under center. He takes. He wants Evans. He just puts it up. Give it to Mike. Mike's got it. He pulled it in for his first touchdown. 49ers, Mike Evans.
14: So if Garrett was nowhere to be found, Mike Evans very much making his presence felt in his 49ers debut. This one, he was winning the 50-50 ball. I mean, he's 6'5", so his presence is pretty much always there. And his advantage on a 50-50 ball, certainly he's going to get up and over. But the Niners are up 17-7 in the third after that, on their way to the 27-7 win. Brock Purdy, 25 for 34 for 205 yards passing, three touchdowns, one interception. San Francisco's defense really frustrated on the other side. NFL MVP Matthew Stafford, he went 15 of 25, just 155 yards. The Niners held the NFL's best offense of last season to all of one score. And George Kittle, he had the appropriate energy after doing something like that and doing it on the other side of the world.
15: George,
16: hi.
15: You guys come around the world,
16: yes,
15: to beat the Rams.
16: Yeah.
15: What does this week one win mean for you guys?
16: Oh, I mean, personally, it means the absolute world because last time I played football, I left on a cart. So to be back for week one means the world to me and my family, to be out there for the boys. As a team, I mean, what an atmosphere, one, to get a win in. The boys played well. The juice was there all day. And I mean, anytime you get a win versus a division opponent, it's always a great thing. And anytime you can beat the Rams, it's a great thing.
15: We heard a lot about this Rams defense.
16: We did.
15: Brock Purdy, though.
16: Decent.
15: What did you see from your quarterback?

0: but you know, I don't know if he'll be available going forward here for the next week, but we'll see. And you know, I know he'll do everything that he can to get back as quickly as possible. And once we get the reports, then we'll figure out what the treatment plan is.
1: Pats lost the game, and according to Freddie Coleman on Freddie and Harry of ESPN Radio, they also lost when it comes to who is worse off, at least between the Seahawks and the Patriots, when it comes to the injuries from night one.
2: This injury involving Sam Darnold or the one with A.J. Brown, the Patriots, to me, the A.J. Brown injury sets back the Patriots more than Drew Lock being in there for Sam Darnold. Normally, I don't want to say that. When you lose a starting quarterback, even for a week, that's going to set you back. But based on what we saw from Drew Lock and what we saw from Drake May without A.J. Brown, the Patriots are definitely in more trouble with that A.J. Brown injury than the Seahawks would be, no matter how long, how short Sam Darnold is going to be out.
1: A lot of that, you can't help but think, is probably stemming from the fact of Drake May's fourth quarter, right? The focus is on what happened there, three fourth quarter interceptions. How concerned is Mike Vrabel on that decision-making?
0: You know, decision-making, and again, when you're the quarterback or you have the ball in your hand, I think those things just get magnified. And those decisions and the timings and all those other things. And we've seen Drake perform at an extremely high level. And I anticipate him continuing to do that and doing that as we move forward.
1: Now, that's in the locker room. Outside of it, how concerned is everyone else? Evan Cohen of Unsportsmanlike.
3: That's a horrible, horrible fourth quarter. And I understand it's one game. And maybe, obviously, we shouldn't be overreacting to one game, but that should not happen with a guy that was a runner-up in the MVP last year. Matthew Stafford would not have that fourth quarter as the actual MVP last year. That was awful.
1: All right, so, you know, differing opinions. Well, you're listening to SportsCenter All Night here on ESPN Radio, the ESPN Radio app, and SiriusXM Channel 80. Let's go to some baseball now. Aaron Judge back out of the lineup for New York. No cause for alarm as to be expected. He returned from injury, played two games. This is a planned day off as he still ramps up, recovers from injury. But it seems to be this kind of one in, one out policy in New York. Anthony Volpe made his return to the majors as Jazz Chisholm was now placed on the IL. So Volpe instead playing at second base with Chisholm out, but what we're focusing on is the big bat he brought back. Can't write it any better than that. On Yes Network, Volpe's second career grand slam, hit a career high 5 runs. Here he is after the game.
4: Anthony, we're hearing the Volpe stance right there. Just what does this fan support mean to you right now?
5: Yeah, I mean, it means the world. Best fans in the world for sure. So pretty crazy.
4: Hey, when you stepped on the field tonight, what a return to the lineup. Was it just another game for you, or was there some added emotion?
5: No, I mean, these are big games for us. I was right into the mix, and I just want to try to contribute.
4: Right into the mix, indeed. Your third hit of the evening, a grand slam in that seventh inning. Can you describe rounding the bases and going back to that dugout, being greeted by your teammates as they're celebrating you?
5: Yeah, I mean, just amazing feeling. Had a good approach and try to take advantage, but and that's what it's all about, so why you do it.
4: What'd you think of the curtain call?
5: I don't know.
4: Hey, we spoke before the game about how hard you had worked down in the minors to try to get yourself in a position to get back up here. 5 RBIs, a new career high. Just how validating is a night like this for you?
5: No, I don't know if it's validating, but it took a lot, and it's going to keep taking a lot. I think that's my mindset. Definitely no finish lines, and we got a lot of big games coming up, so just keep going.
4: I know those guys love you in that clubhouse. Just what is it like to be back and to be around it again and to be a part of it here?
5: Yeah, it's amazing. It's why you play. It's why you work so hard and be a part of teams like this.
4: Anthony, congratulations.
5: Thank you.
1: Anthony Volpe on Yes Network. Yankees trying to catch the Tampa Bay Rays in the AL East. They got a little bit of help this evening. Braves beat the Rays 3-1, so now they only have that three-game lead in the AL East. Still ahead, though, the spotlight is on Arthur Ashe Stadium in New York, women's semifinal action from the U.S. Open, and an historic night for one top 10 team on the college football gridiron.
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1: It have reached that women's singles semifinal at the U.S. Open.
16: Yeah. by 269-075-016.
17: Arena Sabalenka is into another U.S. Open Championship match. And boy, oh boy.
1: Boy, oh boy. Girl, oh girl, right? Arena Sabalenka one step closer to a three-peat. The two-time defending champ dominant against American Jess Fagula, winning in straight sets to advance to her fourth straight U.S. Open final.
18: Yeah, no complaints. I'm just super happy that I was able to pull out such tennis. Last match I played against Jessica, it was almost impossible for me to get the win, so I'm super happy that I was able to play such tennis in front of you all. Thank you for the atmosphere and honestly, guys, you're the best. Your respect to me is priceless, and I really appreciate that. I know that you wanted her to win. It's obvious, but thank you for being so respectful to me. Thank you. Love you guys. Thank you.
19: What felt different about this match, and how were you able to play so well for the entirety of it?
18: I don't know. I was so desperate for the win. I wanted it badly, and I was just trying to focus on myself. And then, guys, look at my box. I couldn't fail in front of all of those legends, beautiful girls, the best people, and my team, of course. I love you guys.
1: The crowd may have been pulling for Jess Fagula, but she knew that she had plenty of fans in that box rooting for her. So would Sabalenka be meeting Kazakhstan's Elena Rybakina or the American who beat her back in 2023 in Coco Gauff?

0: say that. When you was a starting quarterback, even for a week, that's going to set you back. But based on what we saw from Drew Lock and what we saw from Drake May without A.J. Brown, the Pages are definitely in more trouble with that A.J. Brown injury than the Seahawks would be, no matter how long, how short Sam Darnold is going to be out.
1: A lot of that, you can't help but think, is probably stemming from the fact of Drake May's fourth quarter, right? The focus is on what happened there, three fourth quarter interceptions. How concerned is Mike Vrabel on that decision-making?
2: You know, decision-making, and again, when you're the quarterback or you have the ball in your hand, I think those things just get magnified. And those decisions and the timings and all those other things. And we've seen Drake perform at an extremely high level. I anticipate him continuing to do that and doing that as we move forward.
1: Now, that's in the locker room. Outside of it, how concerned is everyone else? Evan Cohen of Unsportsmanlike.
3: That's a horrible, horrible fourth quarter. And I understand it's one game. And maybe, obviously, we shouldn't be overreacting to one game. But that should not happen with a guy that was a runner-up in the MVP last year. Matthew Stafford would not have that fourth quarter as the actual MVP last year. That was awful.
1: Right. So, you know, differing opinions. Well, you're listening to SportsCenter All Night here on ESPN Radio, the ESPN Radio app, and SiriusXM Channel 80. Let's go to some baseball now. Aaron Judge back out of the lineup for New York. No cause for alarm, as to be expected. He returned from injury, played two games. This is a planned day off as he still ramps up, recovers from injury. But it seemed to be this kind of one-in, one-out policy in New York. Anthony Volpe made his return to the majors as Jazz Chisholm was now placed on the IL. So Volpe instead playing at second base with Chisholm out, but what we're focusing on is the big bat he brought back. Ride it any better than that on Yes Network. Volpe's second career grand slam, hit a career high 5 runs. Here he is after the game.
4: Anthony, we're hearing the Volpe chants right there. Just what does this fan support mean to you right now?
5: Yeah, I mean, it means the world. Best fans in the world for sure. So pretty crazy.
4: Hey, when you stepped on the field tonight, what a return to the lineup. Was it just another game for you, or was there some added emotion?
5: No, I mean, these are big games for us. I was right into the mix, and I just wanted to try to contribute.
4: Right into the mix, indeed. Your third hit of the evening, a grand slam in that seventh inning. Can you describe rounding the bases and going back to that dugout, being greeted by your teammates as they're celebrating you?
5: Yeah, I mean, just amazing feeling. Had a good approach and just try to take advantage, but and that's what it's all about, so why you do it.
4: What'd you think of the curtain call?
5: I don't know.
4: Hey, we spoke before the game about how hard you had worked down in the minors to try to get yourself in a position to get back up here. 5 RBIs, a new career high. Just how validating is a night like this for you?
5: No, I don't know if it's validating, but it took a lot, and it's going to keep taking a lot. And I think that's my mindset. Definitely no finish lines, and we got a lot of big games coming up, so just keep going.
4: I know those guys love you in that clubhouse. Just what is it like to be back and to be around it again and to be a part of it here?
5: Yeah, it's amazing. It's why you play. It's why you work so hard and be part of teams like this.
4: Anthony, congratulations.
5: Thank you.
1: Anthony Volpe on Yes Network. Yankees trying to catch the Tampa Bay Rays in the AL East. They got a little bit of help this evening. Braves beat the Rays 3-1, so now they only have that 3-game lead in the AL East. Still ahead, though, the spotlight is on Arthur Ashe Stadium in New York, women's semifinal action from the U.S. Open, and an historic night for one top 10 team on the college football gridiron.
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1: That women's singles semifinal at the U.S. Open.
2: Arena Sabalenka is into another U.S. Open championship match. And boy, oh boy.
1: Boy, oh boy. Girl, oh girl, right? Arena Sabalenka one step closer to a three-peat. The two-time defending champ dominant against American Jess Fagula, winning in straight sets to advance to her fourth straight U.S. Open final.
3: Yeah, no complaints. I'm just super happy that I was able to pull out such tennis. Last match I played against Jessica, it was almost impossible for me to get the win, so I'm super happy that I was able to play such tennis in front of you all. Thank you for the atmosphere and honestly, guys, you're the best. Your respect to me is priceless, and I really appreciate that. I know that you wanted her to win, it's obvious, but thank you for being so respectful to me. Thank you. Love you guys. Thank you.
4: What felt different about this match, and how were you able to play so well for the entirety of it?
3: I don't know. I was so desperate for the win. I wanted it badly, and I was just trying to focus on myself. And then, guys, look at my box. I couldn't fail in front of all of those legends, beautiful girls, the best people, and my team, of course. I love you guys.
1: The crowd may have been pulling for Jess Fagula, but she knew that she had plenty of fans in that box rooting for her. So would Sabalenka be meeting Kazakhstan's Elena Rybakina or the American who beat her back in 2023 in Coco Gauff?

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12: The women's final is set at the U.S. Open. Aryna Sabalenka will go for a three-peat after defeating American Jessica Pegula in straight sets in the first semifinal of the night, while soon-to-be world number one Elena Rybakina rallied past Coco Gauff in three, setting up a one-versus-two final in the bracket and in the WTA rankings. Good news and bad news from Game 1 on the NFL schedule. Seahawks QB Sam Darnold is expected to miss Week 2 with a hip injury, but the team is optimistic that that will be all. The Patriots, on the other hand, are expected to be without A.J. Brown for 4 weeks. NFL Network's Ian Rappaport reporting he sustained a high ankle sprain in that Week 1 game. But Week 1 does roll on, and in this case, it's down under. Game 2 on the schedule, the San Francisco 49ers and Los Angeles Rams meeting for the first ever NFL regular season game in Australia.
14: Second down here for Purdy. He is in the shotgun. He takes the snap. He's got a good pocket. Now he's going to escape it out to the right. Throw on the run. End zone! Debo brought it down! He throws the ball way into the stands with another touchdown! 49ers!
12: KNBR on the call. One of three touchdowns from Brock Purdy in the air, but he was very quick to give the credit to his defense.
15: Yeah, I think, obviously shout out to our defense, getting that stop, that was huge. I think that was a turning point in the game, just with momentum and everything. But first off, getting out of the backed up situation was clutch for Luke Farrell to have that catch and getting us out of there. And then after that, yeah, I think Kyle was doing a great job of dialing up the right play calls and obviously not being aware of when we want to, you know, take a shot and go deep and stuff, but the defense was giving us, you know, our one and twos in the progression, so just trying to take that. And then obviously when it wasn't there, I think that was the time of the game where I started using my legs a little bit. And then guys did a great job on the scramble drill, obviously hitting Debo late. So, but like I said, man, that all started with our defense and getting the stop and for us to create the momentum that we needed to finish out that game.
12: Rams head coach Sean McVay would have to agree in that situation, saying they could never get into a rhythm. Here's what McVay had to say after the loss.
1: I didn't do nearly a good enough job. This is a humbling day for us, and this will define us only if we allow it to. And today was one of those days, and, you know, I always look inside out. I didn't do a good enough job getting us ready to go. There were some opportunities where maybe the game could have flipped, but they deserved the win. They were ready to go, and we'll look at it. We'll see where we can improve and be better moving forward. But this is a good, humbling day. This is where what can sometimes happen in sports. I love this locker room. And, you know, the first thing that I'm going to look at is myself, and I have to do a better job for our group collectively, with our coaches, with our players, and we'll look at this film. And we'll get back to work, because clearly that's obviously what we've got to do. And sometimes sports can humble you, and today was one of those days. I make no excuses. And, you know, whether you want to say it's about travel, whatever, we just weren't good enough in that window. I didn't coach good enough, and we'll look at it, and we'll move forward, and that's where we're at right now. But it was a great atmosphere. Give credit to the 49ers. They deserve it. And we're 0-1, and we'll move forward.
12: Whether you want to say it's about travel or whatever, but this was a study in travel schedules. You have the 49ers who hopped on a plane a week ago and spent the week training and practicing on the other side of the world. And then you have the Rams who basically hopped on a plane a moment ago and showed up. So, yes, travel schedules or whatever, but in hindsight, would he make a change?
1: I don't believe that that's why we didn't play well enough. I really don't. Listen, I'm more than comfortable with, that's something that I'll always make decisions that I think are best for the football team. It's easy in hindsight to be able to say it was a miss, but those are responsibilities that, you know, I'll take, and then you try to be able to look at it. I'll always look at myself inside out and figure out where I can improve. Today was really just not good enough.
12: Much more than just the travel schedule, right? One of the main quarterback battles on the preseason was out of Atlanta. Would it be Tua Tagovailoa or Michael Penix Jr.? Or really, could it be surprise option number 3 in Cooper Rush? Tagovailoa was named the week 1 starter on Monday, but as of Thursday, he is now considered day-to-day. He sustained an oblique injury in practice on Thursday. That is according to NFL Network's Ian Rapoport. So it was veteran quarterback Rush leading those first-team reps the rest of that practice.
16: Yeah, you just got to stay ready. I mean, some weeks you might not have any reps, so having reps today helps you get ready, whether you're starting or not on Sunday. So I'll take advantage of those either way. So the mindset, the prep really never changes. The only thing that changes is that I think you get more prepared because you get practice. You get reps, you walk through reps. I think it helps a lot.
12: There's been so much conversation about who's already injured and who is injured before this even starts, but how about who is coming back from injury? In this case, let's talk about Chiefs quarterback Patrick Mahomes. And he said he expects to be back without any limitations.
17: I think he's geared up and ready to go. He's taking every rep with the one offense and a nice job with it. So now it's just a matter of getting out there and playing.
12: Andy Reid, Chiefs head coach there, spent the past 9 months, Mahomes did, rehabbing and recovering from the surgery that repaired that torn ACL and LCL in his left knee. That injury was back on December 14th. Now, since the Chiefs began their training camp 7 weeks ago, Mahomes, he has been a part of all of it, working to improve his mobility and has not missed any practices. Now here's what Mahomes had to say.
18: You got to go out there and be yourself. Like, I've built up the strength. I've built up all the days of rehab so that I can be myself. You know, I'm gonna keep myself out of harm's way like I always will. I try to take big hits and stuff like that. But I'm a competitor. I signed up for this, and I'm gonna go out there and play football. And I think that's how I've always rolled, no matter what it is. And that's how I'll probably roll the rest of my career.
12: Reid has said it before. He said it again on Thursday that the game plan on offense will not look any different from previous season opening games with Mahomes. And Mahomes says, I'm a competitor. I signed up for this. I'm going to go out there and play football. That's how I've always rolled, no matter what it is. Now, will Malik Nabers be ready to go for the New York Giants in week 1 on Sunday Night Football against the Dallas Cowboys? The third-year receiver says that decision Well, it's up to him. And 2 days out from the opener, if he has decided, he's not telling anyone. Neighbors has been sidelined since he tore his ACL in week four of last season.
19: No, I grinded, you know, prayed hard, you know, put in a consistent amount of work early nights. I mean, early mornings, you know, late nights. So, you know, I put in the work and I did everything that I can to, you know, be in this position right now, and be able to make the decision to, you know, to play her, you know, or to not play. You know, and if I am out there, you know, I put in a great amount of work to know that, you know, I'm able to play and I'm able to do exactly what I know I can do, you know, and will do. So, you know, just, you know, having that faith and, you know, taking it over.
12: Neighbors says, though, this decision is not about keeping the Cowboys guessing. Said he's been waiting to play for so long, but he wants to make sure he's ready to go at 100%. And ultimately, that this decision isn't made with him just wanting to get back out on the field and itching to get back. That's made thinking about his career longevity as well. So as for that week one opponent for the New York Football Giants, it is the Dallas Cowboys. And as CeeDee Lamb, they have one goal in mind.
20: I feel like every day, we don't talk about it every day. That's just the end goal every day. And I feel like once we all understand the end goal, we're going to put that right preparation in every single day and just continue to build off that.
12: All right. Well, they did miss the playoffs the past 2 years, so there's a little bit between now and then. Only way that that is going to happen, though, is if the Cowboys' defense is nothing like it has been in recent memory. The bar is pretty low for that, but QB Dak Prescott, his confidence is high.
21: This is a new team. It's a new identity. I guess once Sunday comes, they can put last year and all the comparisons behind, but you just look at the personality of that defense from a different play caller to the personnel is different. And just the way they attack and what they've been doing just throughout training camp and practice, making it hard on us, I don't think it's necessarily fair to compare them to last year's defense or, you know, for them to be battling that stigma. They have their own identity, and I'm excited for them to show it this Sunday.
12: Sunday night football, Giants, Cowboys.
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23: Want to help our team win a football game? 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
24: Until the Bills play a clean game, yeah. I'm banking on this defense once again having their number.
12: Well, for the third time in three seasons, the Buffalo Bills will meet the Houston Texans in Texas. And history does not favor the Bills in these situations. They've dropped each of their last five regular season meetings with Houston in the Lone Star State. And when it comes to the Texans, they are leaning in on some of the other things that make Texas noteworthy. One being, well, being ready to launch.
25: You know, it started with the NASA build-up, with NASA being in our backyard here in Houston. Just really wanted to tie the two together, right? Because Houston is about community. Houston is about us being together. So it was thought it was a really good way to correlate us preparing, right, for training camp, getting ready. Just like Artemis II, they prepared, they got ready. It took them time, right, for that build-up and for that moment. And now, you know, come Sunday, it's time for the takeoff, and that's the next part of the message, right? How are we taking off on Sunday?
12: I'm sorry for what's about to come next, but it just has to. Houston doesn't want any problems, right? All right, we're all going to move on past the Mets. From space to time and space, we are all adjusting to the start of a new season, right? Just ask Bengals wide receiver Ja'Marr Chase.
26: Well, I'm finding out the games I want to try. I don't like that, to be honest. I do not like playing at 1 o'clock games, so that means I got to wake up a little earlier than usual.
27: When did you find this out?
26: Today. I've heard too.
27: So what's your wake-up call?
26: I don't have a wake-up call, but I'm about to make one now. Yeah.
27: Hold on. The games are on schedule for a long time.
26: That doesn't mean I'm looking at the schedule.
27: So you like,
26: at the end of the day, my job is to work, not the schedule. I'm not worried about the schedule. At the end of the day, they got to worry about us, too. So I worry about when they get here.
12: Man, the 49ers and Rams played on Thursday and Friday at the same time somehow, and he's not sure about a 1 o'clock game, but we'll tell you right now, Bengals host the Tampa Bay Buccaneers at 1 o'clock on Sunday. And you can tune in for college football action tomorrow as the Texas A&M Aggies host the Arizona State Sun Devils. So that coverage begins at 11:30 a.m. Eastern right here on ESPN Radio and the ESPN app. Back to baseball. So the Yankees beat the Rockies 10-2. They're trying to catch the Tampa Bay Rays in the AL East race, who were trying to catch the Atlanta Braves on Thursday.
0: 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Jock Peterson and the Texas Rangers are in Phoenix to face Nolan Arenado and the Arizona Diamondbacks.
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35: 1-2, comebacker, base hit, and kicked off a second base, goes into center field. It's a 2-RBI single. Ha-Sung Kim coming through, he's fired up, and so are the fans. It's 3-0 Braves. A gigantic lift for a team that had been in a famine at the plate. And their first multiple run inning since Sunday.
12: Well, there's your unlikely hero. Ha Sung Kim's batting average now up to a monstrous 126, that on 680, the Fan. And the Braves beat the Rays 3-1, deny them a chance to be the first team to clinch a playoff spot. And, by the way, they helped the Yankees move within three games of the AL East. The Braves then maintaining that lead in the NL East over the Phillies with some help from the Houston Astros. 2-1 win over the Phillies. The Phillies fall four games back on the Braves. We all keeping up right now. Great. Rangers chasing Houston in the AL West. Jacob deGrom retired his first 15 batters and struck out 12 for his highest total since 2022. But when the Rangers went to their bullpen, Julio Rodriguez saw his moment.
1: They traded Jacobs. This one working out better for the Mariners. Here's the pitch. Swung on. Blasted. Left field. On its way. Sail away. Julio. Into the Rangers bullpen. A rocket of a blast for Julio. And the Mariners have taken the lead with one swing.
12: Go ahead. Three-run home run in a four-run seventh. Lifted the Seattle Mariners over the Texas Rangers 4-3. Now Texas dropping three games behind AL West leading Houston and two games back for the American League wild card spot. Seattle trails by five games for that last wild card spot. And don't look now because we're just talking about wild cards, but the Pirates on a four-game win streak. Pittsburgh beat the Chicago White Sox 2-0. In NBA news, the U.S. Department of Justice is reportedly investigating the L.A. Clippers for circumventing the NBA salary cap to pay Kawhi Leonard. That's according to the New York Times. The NBA already issued a severe punishment. That was the loss of five future first-round draft picks, a $30 million fine, and a year suspension for owner Steve Ballmer. Now the U.S. Attorney's Office for the Eastern District of New York in Brooklyn, they're getting involved as well. Team USA women's basketball is on to the FIBA World Cup semifinals. They crushed Hungary 108-56 in Berlin. That is 70 straight wins for the Americans across both the Olympics and FIBA World Cup play. It's 34 if you're only counting World Cup games. That streak, though, either way, goes back to 2006. 108 points. Ties the U.S. record for most points in a World Cup knockout game, matching a total set back in 1986. Nafisa Collier, she led the way with her own career high, 19 points. That's a career high in a global championship, if you can keep tabs on the WNBA and want to fact check me. All 12 Americans scored, though, and everyone played at least 10 minutes. Coach Carol Lawson says the team's chemistry is continuing to build. After 10 days together, this is an extremely new team. You have a lot of new faces in Angel Reese and Caitlin Clark and Paige Beckers, young people getting involved. They've had 10 days together, and they're putting up a 108-56 win. Next up for them, it's Spain on Saturday in the semifinals. And before you say everything is smooth sailing, Spain made a statement on Thursday as well. They beat Australia 89-66. This is only the second time in the last nine World Cups that Australia has failed to reach the semifinals. But we've got Nafisa Collier after her career high on Team USA.
9: Well, I just heard we had 30 assists. We're moving the ball a lot. It was a one-on-one. We were looking for a great shot, not just a good shot. So we played that way. It's really fun. Just each practice, we try to take advantage and build chemistry each game. And it feels like we're getting better each game. So just making the most, communicating as much as we can. Really over-talking helps with that because we didn't have the time to come together like a lot of teams. Each game, we're trying to build that, get better, so that we're playing our team basketball and hopefully the championship game. And I feel like today was a really good one for us. We worked on some defensive teams that we wanted to get better at, some offensive stuff that we wanted to clean up. And so I feel like we went on to get better.
12: On to Spain on Saturday in the semifinals. Well, from baseball to football to college football, a lot to keep track of. Here's your top sound for the night.
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12: MLB returns in grand fashion as the Yankees rout the Rockies on YES Network. A go-ahead three-run blast from Julio Rodriguez leads the Mariners to victory over the Rangers. Seattle Sports, 7:10 a.m.
1: They've traded Jacobs. This one working out better for the Mariners. Here's the pitch. Swung on. Blasted. Left field. On its way. Sail away. Julio. Into the Rangers bullpen. A rocket of a blast for Julio. And the Mariners have taken the lead with one swing.
12: In Miami, Hurricanes quarterback Darian Mensah launches a 55-yard strike to Joshua Moore in their dominating 77-7 win over Florida A&M. 104.3 WQAM.
10: 7-0 Miami. Mensah in the backfield. His first pass of the night. Well taken care of. Looks deep. Lets it go deep. He's got Josh Moore out there on the money. Into the end zone. Touchdown, Miami. 55 yards for the touchdown.
12: Cam Smith had a series to remember in Philly as his ninth inning solo homer carries the Astros to victory against the Phils. KBME 790 AM.
1: 1-1 game, top of the ninth. One out, no one on for the Astros. Pitch on the way, and Cam hits it in the air, out to left center and deep. Hill is back, looking up. See you later! Three games in Philly, three home runs for Cam Smith. This one puts these Astros up 2-1.
32: Number one.
12: And finally, in Australia, veteran wideout Mike Evans finding the end zone in his 49ers debut. KNBR.
1: Purdy's under center. He takes. He wants Evans. He just puts it up. Give it to Mike. Mike's got it. He pulled it in for his first touchdown. 49ers. Mike Evans.
12: Week one of the NFL season will keep on rolling, but who's out before it even begins? Coming up in the next hour, I've got injury updates heading into that first Sunday of the NFL season, but I'm not here just to bring you bad news. I'll also tell you who will be back after a long recovery. Plus, I'll take you through an absolute treat of an evening at Arthur Ashe Stadium at the U.S. Open. The women's singles finals are set after a pair of stellar finals. Who was coming out on top and how we ended up with this matchup. Not to mention there is history on the college football gridiron and the race in the wild card is getting really tight. We'll take you through the whole thing ahead in Sports Center all night. 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
18: 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Candlebox. 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

0: the timings and all those other things. And we've seen Drake perform at an extremely high level. I anticipate him continuing to do that and doing that as we move forward.
1: Now, that's in the locker room. Outside of it, how concerned is everyone else? Evan Cohen of Unsportsmanlike.
2: That's a horrible, horrible fourth quarter. And I understand it's one game. And maybe, obviously, we shouldn't be overreacting to one game. But that should not happen with a guy that was a runner-up in the MVP last year. Matthew Stafford would not have that fourth quarter as the actual MVP last year. That was awful.
1: Right. So, you know, differing opinions. Well, you're listening to SportsCenter All Night here on ESPN Radio, the ESPN Radio app, and Sirius XM Channel 80. Let's go to some baseball now. Aaron Judge back out of the lineup for New York. No cause for alarm, as to be expected. He returned from injury, played two games. This is a planned day off as he still ramps up, recovers from injury. But it seems to be this kind of one-in, one-out policy in New York. Anthony Volpe made his return to the majors as Jazz Chisholm was now placed on the IL. So Volpe instead playing at second base with Chisholm out, but what we're focusing on is the big bat he brought back. Can't write it any better than that. On Yes Network, Volpe's second career grand slam. He had a career high 5 runs. Here he is after the game.
3: Anthony, we're hearing the Volpe chants right there. Just what does this fan support mean to you right now?
4: Yeah, I mean, it means the world. Best fans in the world for sure. So pretty crazy.
3: Hey, when you stepped on the field tonight, what a return to the lineup. Was it just another game for you, or was there some added emotion?
4: No, I mean, these are big games for us. I was right into the mix, and I just want to try to contribute.
3: Right into the mix, indeed. Your third hit of the evening, a grand slam in that seventh inning. Can you describe rounding the bases and going back to that dugout, being greeted by your teammates as they're celebrating you?
4: Yeah, I mean, just amazing feeling. Had a good approach and try to take advantage, but and that's what it's all about, so why you do it.
3: What did you think of the curtain call?
4: I don't know.
3: Hey, we spoke before the game about how hard you had worked down in the minors to try to get yourself in a position to get back up here. 5 RBIs, a new career high. Just how validating is a night like this for you?
4: No, I don't know if it's validating, but it took a lot, and it's going to keep taking a lot. I think that's my mindset. Definitely no finish lines, and we got a lot of big games coming up, so just keep going.
3: I know those guys love you in that clubhouse. Just what is it like to be back and to be around it again and to be a part of it here?
4: Yeah, it's amazing. It's why you play. It's why you work so hard and be part of teams like this.
3: Anthony, congratulations.
4: Thank you.
1: Anthony Volpe on Yes Network. Yankees trying to catch the Tampa Bay Rays in the AL East. They got a little bit of help this evening. Braves beat the Rays 3-1, so now they only have that 3-game lead in the AL East. Still ahead, though, the spotlight is on Arthur Ashe Stadium in New York, women's semifinal action from the U.S. Open, and an historic night for one top 10 team on the college football gridiron.
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1: That women's singles semifinal at the U.S. Open.
17: Arena Sabalenka is into another U.S. Open championship match. And boy, oh boy.
1: Boy, oh boy. Girl, oh girl, right? Arena Sabalenka one step closer to a three-peat. The two-time defending champ dominant against American Jess Fagula, winning in straight sets to advance to her fourth straight U.S. Open final.
18: Yeah, no complaints. I'm just super happy that I was able to pull out such tennis. Last match I played against Jessica, it was almost impossible for me to get the win, so I'm super happy that I was able to play such tennis in front of you all. Thank you for the atmosphere and honestly, guys, you're the best. Your respect to me is priceless, and I really appreciate that. I know that you wanted her to win, it's obvious, but thank you for being so respectful to me. Thank you. Love you guys. Thank you.
14: What felt different about this match
19: and how were you able to play so well for the entirety of it?
18: I don't know. I was so desperate for the win. I wanted it badly, and I was just trying to focus on myself. And then, guys, look at my box. I couldn't fail in front of all of those legends, beautiful girls, the best people, and my team, of course. I love you guys.
1: The crowd may have been pulling for Jess Pegula, but she knew that she had plenty of fans in that box rooting for her. So would Sabalenka be meeting Kazakhstan's Elena Rybakina or the American who beat her back in 2023 in Coco Gauff?

0: So here's what you're set up for on Saturday. You get the current WTA number one in Aryna Sabalenka, and then the soon-to-be world number one in Rybakina. Because here's what happened earlier this week. Rybakina unseated Sabalenka after a 99-week run. That will take effect on Monday. We'll see that in the standings. But when it comes to the title at the U.S. Open, that is still TBD. We're set up for a one versus two in so many more ways than just that one. All right, let's go back to the gridiron. A record-setting night at the U. Number 7, Miami, hosting Florida A&M.
1: 7-0 Miami. Mensa in the backfield. His first pass of the night. Well taken care of. Looks deep. Lets it go deep. He's got Josh Moore out there on the money. Into the end zone. Touchdown, Miami. 55 yards for the touchdown.
0: That was one of 11 touchdowns on the night for the Miami Hurricanes. 9 different players found the back of the end zone, right? Miami, 77 points, ties a program record. They had 856 yards. That's a program record. And they did not face a third down in the first half. Second team since at least 2000 to not face a third down in a first half, along with who else but 2010 Alabama.
2: Yeah, not all the time you get a second chance to play another team after a rough loss. So we're all excited for the opportunity. I think we've all grown mentally, physically, and we're excited.
0: All right. Well, we gave you a blowout, right? But if you're looking to circle one college football game this weekend, it's that top five matchup of number 4 Texas hosting number 1 the Ohio State. It's a rematch of QB talent of Arch Manning and Julian Stein.
3: You know, I just think you see the level of confidence that both guys are playing with. I think what you notice is the presence in the pocket. I think you notice their confidence to use their legs. You saw Julian do it last week. He tucked it and scored a touchdown. I just think the confidence both guys deliver the ball with accuracy. You can see the trust and timing. And so pretty drastic difference, you know, of the two players now the second time around going up against one another. So it should be pretty high-level quarterback play Saturday.
2: Yeah, I feel like I'm a year better. Anytime you can go throughout a season, get reps, get game experience, then a whole offseason to get better and a game last week, I feel like I'm a year better.
0: Arch Manning, a year better and a second chance Saturday, 7:30 Eastern kickoff. It's on ABC. And tune in for college football action tomorrow as the Michigan Wolverines host the Oklahoma Sooners. 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
0: At the U.S. Open, Aryna Sabalenka will go for a three-peat after defeating American Jessica Pegula in straight sets in the first semifinal of the night, while soon-to-be world number one Elena Rybakina rallied past Coco Gauff in three, setting up a one-versus-two final in the bracket and in the WTA rankings. Good news and bad news from Game 1 on the NFL schedule. Seahawks QB Sam Darnold is expected to miss Week 2 with a hip injury, but the team is optimistic that that will be all. The Patriots, on the other hand, are expected to be without A.J. Brown for 4 weeks. NFL Network being Rappaport reporting he sustained a high ankle sprain in that Week 1 game. But Week 1 does roll on, and in this case, it's down under. Game 2 on the schedule, the San Francisco 49ers and Los Angeles Rams meeting for the first ever NFL regular season game in Australia.
11: Second down here for Purdy. He is in the shotgun. He takes the snap. He's got a good pocket. Now he's going to escape it out to the right. Throw on the run. End zone! Debo brought it down! He throws the ball way into the stands with another touchdown! 49ers!
0: KNBR on the call. One of three touchdowns from Brock Purdy in the air, but he was very quick to give the credit to his defense.
12: Yeah, I think, obviously shout out to our defense, getting that stop, that was huge. I think that was a turning point in the game, just with momentum and everything. But first off, getting out of the backup situation was clutch for Luke Farrell to have that catch and getting us out of there. And then after that, yeah, I think Kyle was doing a great job with dialing up the right play calls and obviously not being aware of when we want to, you know, take a shot and go deep and stuff, but the defense was giving us, you know, our one and twos in the progression, so just trying to take that. And then obviously when it wasn't there, I think that was the time of the game where I started using my legs a little bit. And then guys did a great job on the scramble drill, obviously hitting Debo late. So, but like I said, man, that all started with our defense and getting the stop and for us to create the momentum that we needed to finish out that game.
0: Rams head coach Sean McVay would have to agree in that situation, saying they could never get into a rhythm. Here's what McVay had to say after the loss.
13: I didn't do nearly a good enough job. This is a humbling day for us, and this will define us only if we allow it to. And today was one of those days, and, you know, I always look inside out. I didn't do a good enough job getting us ready to go. There were some opportunities where maybe the game could have flipped, but they deserved the win. They were ready to go, and we'll look at it. We'll see where we can improve and be better moving forward. But this is a good, humbling day. This is where what can sometimes happen in sports. I love this locker room, and, you know, the first thing that I'm going to look at is myself, and I have to do a better job for our group collectively with our coaches, with our players, and we'll look at this film. And we'll get back to work because clearly that's obviously what we've got to do. And sometimes sports can humble you, and today was one of those days. I make no excuses. And, you know, whether you want to say it's about travel, whatever, we just weren't good enough in that window. I didn't coach good enough, and we'll look at it and we'll move forward, and that's where we're at right now. But it was a great atmosphere. Give credit to the 49ers. They deserve it. And we're 0-1, and we'll move forward.
0: Whether you want to say it's about travel or whatever, but this was a study in travel schedules. You have the 49ers who hopped on a plane a week ago and spent the week training and practicing on the other side of the world. And then you have the Rams who basically hopped on a plane a moment ago and showed up. So, yes, travel schedules or whatever, but in hindsight, would he make a change?
13: I don't believe that that's why we didn't play well enough. I really don't. Listen, I'm more than comfortable with that's something that I'll always make decisions that I think are best for the football team. It's easy in hindsight to be able to say it was a miss, but those are responsibilities that, you know, I'll take, and then you try to be able to look at it. I'll always look at myself inside out and figure out where I can improve. Today was really just not good enough.
0: Much more than just the travel schedule, right? One of the main quarterback battles on the preseason was out of Atlanta. Would it be Tua Tagovailoa or Michael Penix Jr.? Or really, could it be surprise option number 3 in Cooper Rush? Tagovailoa was named the week 1 starter on Monday, but as of Thursday, he is now considered day-to-day. He sustained an oblique injury in practice on Thursday. That is according to NFL Network's Ian Rapoport. So it was veteran quarterback Rush leading those first-team reps the rest of that practice.
14: Yeah, you just got to stay ready. I mean, some weeks you might not have any reps, so having reps today helps you get ready, whether you're starting or not on a Sunday. So I'll take advantage of those either way. So the mindset, the prep really never changes. The only thing that changes is that I think you get more prepared because you get practice. You get reps, you walk through reps. I think it helps a lot.
0: There's been so much conversation about who's already injured, who is injured before this even starts, but how about who is coming back from injury? In this case, let's talk about Chiefs quarterback Patrick Mahomes. And he said he expects to be back without any limitations.
15: I think he's geared up and ready to go. He's taking every rep with the one offense and done a nice job with it. So now it's just a matter of getting out there and playing.
0: Andy Reid, Chiefs head coach there, spent the past 9 months, Mahomes did, rehabbing and recovering from the surgery that repaired that torn ACL and LCL in his left knee. That injury was back on December 14th. Now, since the Chiefs began their training camp 7 weeks ago, Mahomes, he has been a part of all of it, working to improve his mobility and has not missed any practices. Now here's what Mahomes had to say.
16: You got to go out there and be yourself. Like, I've built up the strength. I've built up all the days of rehab so that I can be myself. You know, I'm gonna keep myself out of harm's way like I always will. I try to take big hits and stuff like that. But I'm a competitor. I signed up for this, and I'm gonna go out there and play football. And I think that's how I've always rolled, no matter what it is. And that's how I'll probably roll the rest of my career.
0: Reid has said it before. He said it again on Thursday that the game plan on offense will not look any different from previous season opening games with Mahomes. And Mahomes says, I'm a competitor. I signed up for this. I'm going to go out there and play football. That's how I've always rolled, no matter what it is. Now, will Malik Nabers be ready to go for the New York Giants in week 1 on Sunday Night Football against the Dallas Cowboys? The third-year receiver says that decision, well, it's up to him. And 2 days out from the opener, if he has decided, he's not telling anyone. Neighbors has been sidelined since he tore his ACL in week four of last season.
17: No, I grinded, you know, prayed hard, you know, put in a consistent amount of work, early mornings, you know, late nights. So, you know, I put in the work and I did everything that I can to, you know, be in this position right now, and be able to make the decision to, you know, to play her, you know, or to not play. You know, and if I am out there, you know, I put in a great amount of work to know that, you know, I'm able to play and I'm able to do exactly what I know I can do, you know, and will do. So, you know, just, you know, having that faith and, you know, taking it over.
0: Neighbor says, though, this decision is not about keeping the Cowboys guessing. Said he's been waiting to play for so long, but he wants to make sure he's ready to go at 100%. And ultimately, that this decision isn't made with him just wanting to get back out on the field and itching to get back. But it's made thinking about his career longevity as well. So as for that week one opponent for the New York Football Giants, it is the Dallas Cowboys. And as CeeDee Lamb, they have one goal in mind.
18: I feel like every day, we don't talk about it every day. That's just the end goal every day. And I feel like once we all understand the end goal, we're going to put the right preparation in every single day and just continue to build off that.
0: All right. Well, they did miss the playoffs the past 2 years, so there's a little bit between now and then. Only way that that is going to happen, though, is if the Cowboys' defense is nothing like it has been in recent memory. The bar is pretty low for that, but QB Dak Prescott, his confidence is high.
19: This is a new team. It's a new identity. I guess once Sunday comes, they can put last year and all the comparisons behind, but you just look at the personality of that defense from a different play caller to the personnel is different. And just the way they attack and what they've been doing just throughout training camp and practice, making it hard on us, I don't think it's necessarily fair to compare them to last year's defense or, you know, for them to be battling that stigma. They have their own identity, and I'm excited for them to show it this Sunday.
0: Sunday night football, Giants, Cowboys.
20: This will be the third time Josh Allen has faced Houston since D'Amico Ryans became his head coach. 0-2 in those games.
21: Want to help our team win a football game? They're going to make it tough for us.
22: Until the Bills play a clean game, yeah. I'm banking on this defense once again having their number.
0: Well, for the third time in three seasons, the Buffalo Bills will meet the Houston Texans in Texas. And history does not favor the Bills in these situations. They've dropped each of their last five regular season meetings with Houston in the Lone Star State. And when it comes to the Texans, they are leaning in on some of the other things that make Texas noteworthy. One being, well, being ready to launch.
23: You know, it started with the NASA build-up, with NASA being in our backyard here in Houston. Just really wanted to tie the two together, right? Because Houston is about community. Houston is about us being together. So it was a really good way to correlate us preparing, right, for training camp, getting ready. Just like Artemis II, they prepared, they got ready. It took them time, right, for that build-up and for that moment. And now, you know, come Sunday, it's time for the takeoff, and that's the next part of the message, right? How are we taking off on Sunday?
0: I'm sorry for what's about to come next, but it just has to. Houston doesn't want any problems, right? All right, we're all going to move on past the Mets. From space to time and space, we are all adjusting to the start of a new season, right? Just ask Bengals wide receiver Ja'Marr Chase.
24: Well, I'm finding out the games I want to try. I don't like that. To be honest, I do not like playing at 1 o'clock games. So that means I got to wake up a little earlier than usual.
25: When did you find this out?
24: Today. I've heard too. Yeah.
25: So what's your wake up call?
24: I don't have a wake up call, but I'm about to make one now. Yeah.
26: Hold on. The games are on schedule for a long time.
24: That don't mean I'm looking at the schedule.
26: So you want to play the schedule?
24: At the end of the day, my job is to work, not the schedule. I'm not worried about the schedule. At the end of the day, they got to worry about us too. So I worry about when they get here.
0: Man, the 49ers and Rams played on Thursday and Friday at the same time somehow, and he's not sure about a 1 o'clock game, but we'll tell you right now, Bengals host the Tampa Bay Buccaneers at 1 o'clock on Sunday. And you can tune in for college football action tomorrow as the Texas A&M Aggies host the Arizona State Sun Devils. 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So the Yankees beat the Rockies 10-2. They're trying to catch the Tampa Bay Rays in the AL East race, who were trying to catch the Atlanta Braves on Thursday.
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27: Hey, it's Evan Cohen. 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
28: 1-2, comebacker, base hit, and kicked off a second base, goes in the center field. It's a 2-RBI single. Ha-Sung Kim coming through, he's fired up, and so are the fans. It's 3-0 Braves. A gigantic lift for a team that had been in a famine at the plate. And their first multiple run inning since Sunday.
0: Well, there's your unlikely hero. Ha Sung Kim's batting average now up to a monstrous 126, that on 680, the Fan. And the Braves beat the Rays 3-1, deny them a chance to be the first team to clinch a playoff spot. And, by the way, they helped the Yankees move within three games of the AL East. The Braves then maintaining that lead in the NL East over the Phillies with some help from the Houston Astros. 2-1 win over the Phillies. The Phillies fall four games back on the Braves. We all keeping up right now. Great. Rangers chasing Houston in the AL West. Jacob deGrom retired his first 15 batters and struck out 12 for his highest total since 2022. But when the Rangers went to their bullpen, Julio Rodriguez saw his moment.
8: They've traded Jacobs, this one working out better for the Mariners. Here's the pitch. Swung on, blasted, left field, on its way, sail away, Julio, into the Rangers bullpen. A rocket of a blast for Julio, and the Mariners have taken the lead with one swing.
0: Go ahead, three-run home run in a four-run seventh. Lifted the Seattle Mariners over the Texas Rangers 4-3. Now Texas dropping three games behind AL West leading Houston and two games back for the American League wild card spot. Seattle trails by five games for that last wild card spot. And don't look now because we're just talking about wild cards, but the Pirates on a four-game win streak. Pittsburgh beat the Chicago White Sox 2-0. In NBA news, the U.S. Department of Justice is reportedly investigating the L.A. Clippers for circumventing the NBA salary cap to pay Kawhi Leonard. That's according to the New York Times. The NBA already issued a severe punishment. That was the loss of five future first-round draft picks, a $30 million fine, and a year suspension for owner Steve Ballmer. Now the U.S. Attorney's Office for the Eastern District of New York in Brooklyn, they're getting involved as well. Team USA women's basketball is on to the FIBA World Cup semifinals. They crushed Hungary 108-56 in Berlin. That is 70 straight wins for the Americans across both the Olympics and FIBA World Cup play. It's 34 if you're only counting World Cup games. That streak, though, either way, goes back to 2006. 108 points. Ties the U.S. record for most points in a World Cup knockout game, matching a total set back in 1986. Nafisa Collier, she led the way with her own career high, 19 points. That's a career high in a global championship, if you can keep tabs on the WNBA and want to fact check me. All 12 Americans scored, though, and everyone played at least 10 minutes. Coach Carol Lawson says the team's chemistry is continuing to build. After 10 days together, this is a extremely new team. You have a lot of new faces in Angel Reese and Caitlin Clark and Paige Beckers, young people getting involved. They've had 10 days together, and they're putting up a 108-56 win. Next up for them, it's Spain on Saturday in the semifinals. And before you say everything is smooth sailing, Spain made a statement on Thursday as well. They beat Australia 89-66. This is only the second time in the last nine World Cups that Australia has failed to reach the semifinals. But we've got Nafisa Collier after her career high on Team USA.
9: Well, I just remember your 30th sister, moving the ball a lot, it was a one-on-one. We were looking for a great shot, not a good shot, so we played always really fun. Just each practice we try to take advantage and build chemistry each game, and it feels like we're getting better each game. So just making the most, communicating as much as we can, really over-talking helps with that because we didn't have the time to come together like a lot of teams. Each game we're trying to build that, get better, so that we're playing our team basketball and hopefully the championship game. And I feel like today was a really good one for us. We worked on some defensive teams that we wanted to get better at, some offensive stuff that we wanted to clean up, and so I feel like we went out and executed that.
0: On to Spain on Saturday in the semifinals. Oh, from baseball to football to college football, a lot to keep track of. Here's your top sound for the night.
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0: Anthony Volpe. returns in grand fashion as the Yankees rout the Rockies on YES Network. A go-ahead three-run blast from Julio Rodriguez leads the Mariners to victory over the Rangers. Seattle Sports, 7:10 a.m.
28: They traded Jacobs. This one working out better for the Mariners. Here's the pitch. Swung on. Blasted. Left field. On its way. Sail away. Julio. Into the Rangers bullpen. A rocket of a blast for Julio. And the Mariners have taken the lead with one swing.
0: In Miami, Hurricanes quarterback Darian Mensa launches a 55-yard strike to Joshua Moore in their dominating 77-7 win over Florida A&M. 104.3 WQAM.
11: 7-0 Miami. Mensa in the backfield. His first pass of the night. Well taken care of. Looks deep. Lets it go deep. He's got Josh Moore out there on the money. Into the end zone. Touchdown, Miami. 55 yards for the touchdown.
0: Two. Cam Smith had a series to remember in Philly as his ninth inning solo homer carries the Astros to victory against the Phils. KBME 790 AM.
27: 1-1 game, top of the ninth. One out, no one on for the Astros. Pitch on the way, and Cam hits it in the air out to left center and deep. Hill is back, looking up. See you later! Three games in Philly, three home runs for Cam Smith. This one took these Astros up 2-1.
1: Number one.
0: And finally, in Australia, veteran wideout Mike Evans finding the end zone in his 49ers debut. KNBR.
27: Purdy's under center. He takes. He wants Evans. He just puts it up. Give it to Mike. Mike's got it. He pulled it in for his first touchdown. 49ers. Mike Evans.
0: Those are your top sounds. Here's your top headlines. The U.S. Open women's final is set. Neither American, Jessica Pegula, or Coco Gauff is advancing. Instead, it will be Aryna Sabalenka getting a chance at a three-peat against soon-to-be new world number one, Elena Rybakina. That match is set for Saturday. First up, the men's semifinals set for tonight. NFL Week 1 Game 1 injuries are going to impact the coming week. Seahawks' Sam Darnold will likely be out for Week 2 with a hip injury, while Patriots' A.J. Brown is expected to be out for 4 weeks with a high ankle sprain. Meanwhile, the 49ers can claim the first ever NFL win in Australia, beating the Rams 27-7 in front of a crowd of more than 100,000. This has been SportsCenter All Night. I'm your host, Gabrielle Lucevero. Unsportsmanlike is next.
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0: what Matt Stafford likes to do and have counters and have a plan for how you want to affect them.
1: All right, there's a lot more on this game, obviously. You say that the travel could be a low-hanging fruit as to why the Rams lost. That said, could it have played a factor into why the Niners won, though? We will get to that because their players talked about it post-game last night after they destroyed the team that some people thought could go undefeated this year. 27-7, the Niners in Australia in front of 100-plus thousand people, the seventh-largest crowd in NFL history, destroyed the Rams last night. Tremendous win by the Niners. And if you listened to our show yesterday, first of all, thank you. If not, go back on the podcast and listen. You heard CeCe during Best Bet tell you Niners, money line, outright, they're going to win. Hopefully you went to DraftKings and you made that bet. CC, tell everybody more about DraftKings, where they could have won last night.
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1: Gambler's Bonus hits again. 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

0: better than you right now. 77-7 on FAMU. Darian Mensah has 4 incompletions in 2 games.
1: Does FAMU really need that check? I mean, they got their ass.
0: 70 points later, they got the check.
1: FAMU got their ass kicked by South Carolina State the week before, and then they got mauled by Miami.
0: 11 touchdowns by the U last night. Yes, and they got the millions for playing there. All right, coming up. Smalls' team has a huge game this weekend. What does it say about her quarterback and the potential of him maybe, possibly, trying to win an MVP this year? We'll get to that after CCS this from DraftKings.
1: Oh, the wait is over. 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

0: he was a ghost on the stat sheet in Cleveland, we'd probably still talk about the mess at the quarterback position. Now it's one of the headlines of today, is that in his first game, in front of that many people down under against a division opponent, he was...
1: But that's not, but,
2: not on the stat sheet.
0: I know, that's what I'm saying.
1: But hold on, but that's the point though, right?
0: Exactly.
1: The whole point of it is, hey, the Rams don't have to go out there and score 30 every time. They can win a 10-7 ball game.
2: Maybe not.
1: But that's my point. Maybe not. Certainly not if Miles is not the best player on the field.
2: Who's the best? Well, one team says they are. We'll get to that next. 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

0: 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ESPN tracking credited Myles Garrett with just one pressure. 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

0: different way and kind of innovation that I think rules the league today. The innovators are ruling the league. It's not the conservative guys that are winning it anymore.
1: Well, before I let you go, I know this is kind of a sports talk radio question, but you did say earlier the Niners, in your estimation, have 5 Hall of Famers on them on that right now. Can I guess who you're referring to right now?
2: This is fun.
1: Because I got...
0: How could you not... Like, it's
1: go for it.
0: Okay, I see what you're saying. Go ahead. But I was George and Nick and Trent and Christian, yeah, and maybe George. That's what I
1: got Kittle, right? Bosa, right? You're going Nick,
0: yeah,
1: Bosa? Okay.
0: Yeah.
1: Fred Warner, without question,
0: yeah,
1: right?
0: Fred, absolutely.
1: And without question, you've got Trent Williams, who, by the way, I mean, and
0: he's in the argument for the best football player that ever played.
1: Really? Ooh.
0: There are tackles, you know, Anthony Munoz is like this, right? It's like they played the game and nobody bothered him. Nobody. No matter who he plays for 15 years, nobody bothers him. I mean, like, there's certain corners that maybe you can say that about. Like, there's certain positions, but that dude, and again, 2 Hall of Famers, Christian McCaffrey and Trent Williams, show up to the 49ers early 20s and like, hey, does anyone want to play? Like, bro, this is pretty great that you showed up. And that dude, he's 38, 39. I think he's one of the rare guys. Quarterbacks have proven that the game today is safer and easier, not easier, but better for quarterbacks, and they can play longer. Tom proved it. Aaron's proving it. Matthew's proven it. I get that. So that the longevity of quarterbacks has been proven. There's no other position really in football that has been able to take advantage of what the quarterbacks can be able to do and say at now at 35 you can be a great running back, or that you could be, you know what I mean? Like, it just, that does not happen in other positions. But Trent is showing he's such a unique human specimen that he might be able to play at 43. Top level tackle if he wants to.
1: Evans and McCaffrey. So that's 6.
0: You're right. You know what?
1: Fred, Trent, Evans,
0: I should have said 6.
1: But McCaffrey is a Hall of Famer, right, Steve?
0: Yeah, 100%.
1: Right?
0: 100%. Mike, those 3 on offense are 100%. Fred, I think, is 100%. And Nick is close.
1: Mm-hmm.
0: Right?
1: I hear you. Yeah, he's had some injury history, obviously. But
0: yeah.
1: And all right, then screw it. First ballot, Trent's first ballot, right?
0: Yep.
1: Okay, Fred on that track?
0: I think by the time he's done.
1: Right.
0: By the time he's done, yes.
1: Okay, because first ballot
0: and Christian,
1: receiver,
0: by the time he's done, yes.
1: But Evans could be a first ballot receiver, which is one of the toughest things to be.
0: 100%. It's very rare. And that's why, if everybody can stay healthy with Kyle doing his thing, the rest of they'll run through the rest of the league pretty well. And now it's just going to be those games against Seattle, another game against the Rams, against the Eagles at the end of the season, maybe the Pack. Like, maybe someone shows up at the end of the season, there's going to be a playoff game or two, and that's where it all happens. And, you know, we could probably just jet ahead to January and see where we are.
1: Jet ahead to January. I don't want to do that.
0: Look at me. It's after one game. Let's go.
1: Hop in the DeLorean,
0: and I
1: Steve.
0: I don't even have to play.
1: Yeah,
0: I can say it, and I can just go home and...
1: No, that means we won't see more football, which I'm psyched to see. It's great to see you, too. Thanks, Steve. Appreciate
0: it. Good to be with you, buddy.
1: Right back at you. That's Pro Football Hall of Famer Steve Young right here on the Rich Eisen Show.
3: Nice.
1: 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I've got a great, by the way, did you know on Mike Evans?
2: Oh, I loved it.
1: You want to just do this before then we'll go to break?
2: Sure.
1: Okay, here we go.
2: Mike Evans
1: has now just in backing up what Steve just said, first ballot Hall of Fame type numbers. He's now got 109 career touchdown receptions, and of those, 81 have been caught in the end zone, with 46 of them coming on goal to go plays. Both of those marks are the most of any player this century.
2: Great stat.
1: Did you know?
3: Did not know.
2: That's awesome.
3: I know he's a bad man, but
2: he's a bad man.
1: He stays healthy.
2: Bad man.
1: The Niners now have that in their offense.
3: So I draft him in my main league.
1: Okay. Let's take a break. That was so much fun with Steve Young. Back on the Rich Eisen Show in a flash.
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9: When I started thinking front office, I went all in front office.
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10: Here with Celtics star Jason Tatum. Jason, how are you?
9: I'm doing good. How you doing?
8: Behind-the-scenes stories, some coaches and executives.
11: Things go well. It's like the union did great. When things go poorly, the president now
12: feels. Betting the turkey.
1: All right. Flat betting the turkey advances versus rip-torn wormhole. Ladies and gentlemen, Paul Rudd about to name my fantasy team for 2026.
12: By the way, I just wanted to say, now looking at these two finalists.
1: Yes, sir.
12: I now know what Meryl Streep felt. and this is of equal importance.
1: It's a choice. It is a choice.
12: I mean.
1: It is a choice. You'd know acting better than I would, Paul, so I hear you. I hear you. What do you think? You're going to have to leave one behind, if you will.
12: All right. These are both winners.
1: We're all winners here.
12: We're all winners. You can say it's like this is a win-win, but one has to go, so you could say it's lose-lose.
1: That's correct.
12: And I'm going to go with one because I was just talking about this the other day.
1: Okay.
12: About how brilliant and crazy the actor Rip Torn was, and that Avatar, and that he has nothing to do with the NFL. Your team name this year is going to be Rip Torn Wormhole.
1: Ladies and gentlemen, Rip Torn Wormhole. Well, you can't go wrong going down a Rip Torn Wormhole.
13: That Avatar.
1: It's outstanding.
12: Yeah,
1: it's
12: also like. It's not all the same Rip Torn. Like there's so many. You have so many different options for different Rip Torn faces.
1: Yes, that's a great one though.
12: But that's a great, and you all use the exact same one for like.
1: Yeah, that's it. Well, that's it. Well, that's what happens when you go down a Rip Torn wormhole, Paul. I don't know if you've done that. Well done. Thank you, sir.
12: All right.
1: You want to weigh in on your the Monday nighter? What are you thinking about Monday Night Football? Chiefs versus Broncos. What do you think?
12: Yeah, you know, I'm so superstitious about all of this stuff. I never predict anything. I never talk about anything. I hope we don't have any injuries on either side.
1: Nice.
12: You know, obviously, I mean, we know who I want to win. It's going to be interesting. Simmons, it seems as if it's going to be sitting out.
1: That's correct.
12: That's a little scary. I don't know. I'm not going to make a prediction. I won't do it.
1: No. I'm not asking you to do that. But I'm
12: going to tell you who I want to win.
1: I know. That's right. But hey, I'll tell you, having seen Patrick at Big Slick, which was another massive fundraiser for Children's Mercy this summer. And he showed up and gave out footballs to some people coming out of the crowd. They came up on stage. Looked like his arm hasn't lost any velocity. Paul, based on that moment, and he was moving around the stage.
12: Yeah, understandably, it was a casual setting, but I do think you're right. He seems to be, he's a quick healer, isn't he?
1: Yes, and one must assume it is slightly different dodging Nick Benito on a Monday night than Richard Kind on a stage as he did that night. He was able to avoid.
12: Both things terrifying, just a different. Kind of terrifying.
1: Yeah.
13: Hello.
1: You know.
12: I'm coming at you right now.
1: Look out. Here's my swim move. Oh, my God. Good to see you, Paul. Thanks,
12: good
1: buddy.
12: Good to see you, Rich. Always. And good to see all you guys.
1: By the way, the Crack Rich Eisen Show staff did create a Chipmunk avatar on the fly.
2: I might use
1: there it is. That's Alan, by the way.
2: I might
12: that's
2: use
12: pretty
2: that.
12: Good. Chipmunk.
1: And the punctuation is what really puts it over the top, right?
12: It is the thing that puts it over the top. One exclamation point. And by the way, I like the very perturbed looking.
1: Is
12: it Greg Norman?
1: Greg Norman doesn't like him. Doesn't like him.
12: He's pissed.
1: There he is.
12: He still goes, hey, I had a lemonade stand a while ago.
1: Well done, everybody. Paul, you're the best. Say hello to the entire crew. And by the way, Mazel Tov on the upcoming Avengers. Coming up. Very good.
12: Oh,
1: looking forward to that.
12: Thank you very much.
1: Yeah.
12: Thank you.
1: Yeah, because I thought Endgame was the end of the game. But that's not the case. There's a doomsday now, right?
12: Yeah. Yeah. But yeah. Boy, what kind of sour titles?
1: What?
12: You know what I mean?
1: Say that again.
12: Have a little optimism. Endgame.
1: That's right.
12: Doomsday.
1: I know, right? Yeah. What should
2: Avengers touchdown?
1: Avengers touchdown.
2: Come up positive.
1: Oh, by the way, let's do the one last thing. I know the backup quarterback for the Falcons this weekend. Now that Cooper Rush is starting, is a guy named Jack Strand, which we thought sounded like either the guy who Dirk Diggler once demanded to start shooting the scene, or is a. It's like the name of a new private eye show on ABC on Wednesday mm-hmm. nights, right? Jack yeah. Strand.
12: Yeah.
1: You know.
12: I think it's I think the full title is Jack Strand Private Dick.
2: But we want you to play Jack Strand.
1: Yeah. Would you play Jack? Do you have a window? I know you've got again.
12: I'll clear the decks.
1: You know, I know you got a lot on your plate, but. We'll put you up for the role of Jack Strand, Private Dick.
12: Just tell me where to send my reel.
1: Paul Rudd, everybody. There he goes. Back onto his Friday.
13: No need to audition. That's a straight
1: that's
13: offer.
1: It. That's a straight offer, right?
13: Yeah,
1: we're greenlit. He has no idea we're greenlit.
2: We're good to go.
1: That just greenlit us.
2: Yeah. I got a one sheet. I'm working on it.
1: Chipmunk. Send that to Alan.
2: I am going to clip that off and send it out.
1: Okay. And then, of course...
13: Jack Strand.
1: Rip-torn wormhole.
2: Hey, congratulations.
1: I'll be honest. I thought a papal fact.
2: I did. I thought that would go further.
1: Didn't he once upon a time have a floral moment? A floral moment.
2: Yep.
1: Yeah.
2: And obviously the classic dench.
1: Flatbedding the turkey made it a long way.
2: Yeah. I got to use
1: it. Made it a long way. Couldn't take down the title.
2: So much fun. This is my favorite segment.
1: Every year.
13: This week on...
1: Jack Strand.
13: Jack Strand.
1: You won't even say it.
13: Jack Strand, Private Dick.
1: Why? Because that's a private eye.
13: Yeah, I just said it.
2: Right.
13: Yeah.
2: You gotta
13: coming up next.
1: Oh, God.
13: Jack Strand.
1: I love Paul.
2: Like Iron Eagle doing the tease for Jack Strand.
1: That's right, Jack Strand. And an all-new Jack Strand, Private Dick.
13: Are you going to put the pause in, like, Jack Strand?
1: Comma.
2: Right.
1: Murder. She wrote. 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

0: this, I mean, this could be the difference in whether or not somebody gets home field advantage in the playoffs. And the Rams, by the way, I just think they handled it so poorly. They lost a home game. The reports from ESPN earlier in the day were it was the Rams' idea to play in Australia. They ended up making all the Australian fans mad by not going early, so the whole crowd was rooting for the 49ers, and then you have the whole sleep thing. To me, the Rams handled that probably about as poorly as they could. Now, with that said, one person on this show was very adamant that the Rams had not only a good shot to go undefeated, a great shot to go undefeated. We need to revisit one of Myron's, maybe his most ridiculous quote of the Matt and Myron daily era. That'll be next here on Matt and Myron. And if you have a gambling problem, DraftKings is here for you now. 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

0: mind that if Myron is a hat guy and he's supposed to be a corporate cookie, he's got to start wearing ESPN hats.
1: Well, you got some of them while you were in Bristol, didn't you?
2: I bought
1: some.
2: How many
1: pieces of ESPN paraphernalia did you buy while you were in Connecticut?
3: I helped the company. I bought some items that you'll see over the weeks and months.
1: Are we talking three or more?
3: Hats?
1: No, just pieces of ESPN paraphernalia.
3: More than that.
1: More than three?
3: Yes, I like to,
1: Dude, there's never been anyone.
3: I like to invest.
1: There's never been anyone more corporate than Myron. I love it. Thank you all. All right, here we go. We had Robbie is our champion. He gave the take about baseball that we should bring somebody out of the stands. We have Jeremy mentioned that college football wants controversy. Van talked about the Bear Raid offense. James says Nick Saban's going to come back. Ben talked to us about Missouri. Steeler Juan said Auburn played Mormons when it was actually Baptist.
3: Yeah.
1: Brian also went into about a movie with the Missouri and Kansas. And then David in Ohio said the Steelers were going to win the Super Bowl. And Jared with his comment about the hats. Before we go to Bobby, who wins amongst the new people in your mind?
3: It's tough. Van had a great take on the Bear Raid offense. Great take, great saying. But I love how a guy who comes up with something new, the pitching idea.
1: But that was the champion.
3: That was Bobby.
1: Is Myron going to learn the rules of this game?
3: He was. I got him mixed up.
1: About the new people.
3: I got him mixed up.
1: And then they go up against the champion.
3: Van. I got Van. Van's my winner.
1: I'm going to go... Of the new people, Van was very good, but he only said it for like a second. I'm going to pick Jeremy because I think Jeremy is right that college football actually manufactures controversy on purpose. And I agree with him on that. So I'm going to pick Jeremy out of the new folks. So between Jeremy, Van, and Bobby, who you taking as the champion this week?
3: I think still Bobby. I think Bobby held on to his crown. Strong take, unique idea.
1: Yeah, I think you got to be right. I mean, for him to come out of nowhere and then say we should bring people out of the stands for the...
3: I love it. I love you.
1: He's holding it for a third straight week, but I can't really help it. He's good at this.
3: I love the idea. I would tune in just for that.
1: For the third straight time, Bobby is the king of the mountain. Congratulations, Bobby.
3: Oh, Bobby. Wow. Champ.
1: Somebody's got to take him down next week.
3: I agree.
4: He's like a Roman Reigns type.
1: Roman Reigns. Somebody's got to take him down. I'll tell you what, I'm going to offer a prize next week if somebody can take Bobby down.
3: Van came close.
1: Van's good, too.
3: He's got to give us more.
1: I want to see the other folks step out. 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We will do some more week one of the NFL. We'll preview a lot of the games coming up, and then we're going to pick them. The world's strongest man is going to join us. Mark Henry is our celebrity guest picker next on Matt Myer.
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1: Hey,

0: to watch. But I think this is a really interesting chance to see what the offense under Joe Brady, the, now that he's moved from offensive coordinator to coach, looks like. And then the Texans, I think C.J. Stroud, this is a make-or-break year. This isn't a big start for both of them because they each have some difficult games to start the season.
1: Yeah, I mean, the Texans, I think, can be a team that's playing for an AFC championship if you tell me C.J. Stroud is better. And he's trustworthy, and he's not going to make a bunch of mistakes like he did in the playoffs last year. And also, Matt, if you're C.J. Stroud and you want to get paid, go out-duel Josh Allen. If you can show up on Sunday and prove that you can play at an elite level, then maybe they have to pay you. If you don't, this is going to be the ongoing narrative for this team. What do you do with C.J. Stroud? Is he good enough to lead this Super Bowl-level defense? So I think all the pressure's on Houston and C.J. Stroud and not much on Buffalo.
0: Yeah. See, I disagree with you on that. I think for Buffalo, this is, you know, their goal, they're not just get to the playoffs, right? They need to go, they got to get to the Super Bowl. In order to do that, the best chance the Bills have to get to the Super Bowl is to have it go through Buffalo. Play those games in the cold, in Buffalo, in January, and you can't, and this will be the kind of team you're fighting against for that. So for me, Buffalo has a lot more pressure on them this week.
1: Yeah, I get that. But I feel like they'll figure it out. Like, they'll be in the playoffs. And if you tell me the Bills are in the playoffs, I think they're dangerous. The Texans have to get back to the playoffs. And then once you're there, it's going to come down to quarterback play because you know how good that defense is. And again, Matt, this is a team that a couple of years ago we thought had a quarterback of the future. We could get halfway through the season and find out that they don't have a quarterback for next year. Yeah. And I think that's what's on the line for the Texans.
0: Do you think the Harbaughs are weird?
1: Yes. Yes.
0: Which one's weirder, John or Jim?
1: I think it has to be John with the khakis thing. Like, I saw him at Big Ten stuff. Like, the khakis thing made me feel like it was him and the way he talks. He's kind of like that dude from Modern Family, like the dad a little bit. That's kind of how he acts.
0: Which one? Is that Ed Harris?
1: No. The dad.
0: Oh, yeah. I know who you're talking about. The guy with the hair.
1: What does he mean, the guy with the hair?
0: No, I mean, there's that one guy, he's like generically, he looks like he, well, never mind. I know who you're talking about.
1: Yeah.
0: He was asked about who was going to play for the Giants this coming weekend, and his answer was, well, it was against the Cowboys. It was very Harbaugh-esque. Go ahead.
2: I can just say this right now. We first stopped all these questions because I'm not going to tell you who's playing in the game. I'm not going to tell you who's starting. I'm not going to tell you what package we have in. I'm not going to tell you what plays we're running. I'm not going to tell you any of that, okay? So we can make it great and have a great press conference, or we can make it uncomfortable. But I'm not going to tell you because when you know, the Cowboys know, or every other team we play knows. And that's not in the competitive interest of our football team. Does that make sense? So I think you can respect that.
0: First of all, a little testy for unnecessary reasons, but I don't think it's ridiculous to ask who's going to play. I understand you don't want to, like, he's not going to answer what plays they're going to run, but why does he have to get so testy about the question, which is simply whether or not a player was going to be in the game?
1: Yeah, and first of all, I mixed it up. Jim was the coach at Michigan who wore the khakis. John is with the Giants. I mixed the brothers up. I don't know. I mean, I think, you know, maybe there's just been a lot of build up already. Like, you think about what he's had to deal with, Matt, already. He gets to the Giants. You know, you had your quarterback who decides to go to a political rally, and that becomes a story. You got your running back who, I mean, how many storylines have there been about scattering?
0: Yes.
1: So I think maybe this is a coach who's like, what am I getting myself into? Like, Jameis Winston is the voice of reason in the quarterback room. So maybe this is a guy who's worried that stuff that has nothing to do with football is going to be the reason this team doesn't succeed.
0: And it's kind of interesting. Like, if you were to say, okay, who's the stabilizing force? You're going with Jameis Winston. But I actually think I don't think you're wrong about that. I think he kind of is probably the closest thing they've got to that.
1: Yeah, he is. And, you know, you need your quarterback. You need Jackson Dart to prove that he's worth investing in going into year three. So he needs a big season this season. And I know this is year two, but year three will be big as to whether or not they pay him. I think there are pieces there. But I also think it was a lot easier to win, Matt, with a guy named Lamar Jackson than it will be with Jackson Dart.
0: You can tune into baseball action tomorrow. The Diamondbacks host the Rangers. That's presented by Progressive Insurance. Coverage begins at 7:30 Eastern on ESPN Radio and the ESPN app. Then you can tune into baseball again on Sunday. The Giants host the Padres. 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Well, I've got the world. Why did I say that? I've got the world's strongest.
1: What did you say?
0: Now what?
1: Why
0: did
1: you say what?
0: I don't know. I've said weird things. I said something about height and now people liking to see strong men. Well, the world's strongest man will join us next. Why did I say that? But first, the wait is over. Football is here and so is DraftKings. 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

0: In the ESPN radio game, the Bears are 3-point favorites at the Panthers. You can listen to this beginning at noon Eastern on ESPN radio. Matt, who you got here?
1: I like the Bears. I think, according to Van, it's the Bear Raid. I think you see it take off in Charlotte. Give me the Bear Raid and the Bears to cover the three.
2: I'll take the Bears, too.
1: Let's do one more. What is it?
0: Packers at Vikings. Vikings are 1.5-point favorites at home. Matt, who you got here?
1: I'm gonna go with I'm gonna go with the Packers. I think even on the road they'll be able to get it. What about you, Meyer?
2: That stadium is loud, and that's gonna be a difference. Give me the Vikings and Kyler Murray.
1: All right, there you go. So thank you all very much. I hope everyone has a wonderful weekend. There will be a ton of great games across the time. Meyer, nice to see you. A big Liverpool fan like you. You never will walk
2: alone,
1: my friend, ever. You will never walk alone. Freddie and Harry will walk together to get you into the evening. That's next. See you later. The wait is over and football is here, and so is DraftKings. 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
13: I'm John Ryder. The Bears have agreed on a three-year, nearly $34 million extension with running back DeAndre Swift, $27.5 million guaranteed, reports ESPN's Adam Schefter. The 49ers have agreed on a multi-year extension with head coach Kyle Shanahan. San Francisco throttled the Rams 27-7 in their opener yesterday in Australia. Week one continues on Sunday, and one of the more intriguing matchups is Buffalo at Houston. Texans quarterback C.J. Stroud, on what's the ceiling for their offense?
14: We'll see, man. You know, it's I think we put a lot of good things on tape during camp and in our joint practices and, you know, in preseason. Now it's time to go out there and do it. I can't give you a firm answer on that, but I think it's one play at a time for us.
13: Other NFL news, the Falcons will start Cooper Rush at quarterback on Sunday in Pittsburgh. Tua Tagovailoa is out with an oblique injury. Undrafted rookie out of Minnesota, Moorhead, Jack Strand, will be Atlanta's backup quarterback. To baseball, day baseball at Wrigley, they're in the ninth, and the Cubs, looking at a four-game slide, are pounding the Pirates 12-2.
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15: It's Freddie and Harry.
17: I don't want to negate the experience of going to Australia. Like, how many people can just say, hey, listen to Freddie and Harry. I've been to Australia to see those kangaroo pouches and to go see those koala bears. Now, everyone within that organization, because you send a lot of people, all of those people can say, I've been to Australia.
18: Aussie, Aussie, Aussie!
19: The Rams think they slick, but I'm not going to fall for the banana tailbike, Freddie and Harry.
20: Or the dingo?
19: They think they slick.
20: Or the Vegemite?
19: One of the reasons why the Rams waited so late so that they didn't have to get their bodies acclimated to Australia time so they can get ready for the big showdown Monday night, week two. That's all that is.
20: I get it.
19: Week one.
17: You lose
19: the 49ers division game, whatever. You can use the travel as an excuse. They really want to emphasize week two at home, which you can watch on ESPN. This little game with the 49ers, I mean, it's all right.
15: Harry.

0: right now. It was 2 weeks ago, and I remember one of our first take questions. Which is the hardest conference to defend? And I can't remember who was along with me, but we both said the NFC, and somebody else said the AFC. And because they were more so looking at it from a quarterback perspective.
1: Absolutely.
0: Oh, no, no, no, no, no, no. When you have a play caller who can be entwined within the game, and you look at all the guys that we have in the NFC. You look at the Detroit Lions. You look at the San Francisco 49ers, the Seattle Seahawks, the Los Angeles Rams, and you can name the Dallas Cowboys.
1: Chicago Bears.
0: The Chicago Bears. There's just so many of them and so many dynamic running backs that can beat you not just in the run game but also in the pass game. Myles Garrett, you are right. He got a taste of it. And I also call it KYP. Kyle Shanahan, he's a master of this. Know your personnel. Understand who you're going against. He could not allow Myles Garrett to wreck that game single-handedly last night, so he did everything in his power to take him out of it, and he was very successful.
1: Something you mentioned today when you were on Get Up with Mike Greenberg and the crew, and I thought it was spot on about Mike Evans being that piece. Every catch he had yesterday was for either a first down or a touchdown. And when you said that, and Greenberg gave you credit, he said you brought out something about why he's been so quiet, a guy's going to be a Hall of Famer, because he doesn't thump his chest. He fits right in with the San Francisco 49ers. It's not me when it comes to that team. It's about what we're going to do together offensively. And then I started to think about this. This may be the best offense that the 49ers have had since Brock Purdy took over as quarterback. Because everybody's right. You got Christian McCaffrey. You got that offensive line. You got George Kittle. Now you got Mike Evans on the outside. You got DeMarcus Robinson, who had that touchdown catch in the post route. If all these things are together, we saw how cruelly efficient he was. And if it's going to be like that, we got to start thinking about 49ers even more, not just winning the NFC West, but competing in the NFC. This could potentially be the best offense for Brock Purdy since he took over as quarterback of the 49ers.
0: You know, I agree with you. And the Mike Evans piece of it, I think he is one of the best free agent acquisitions in the NFL going to San Francisco. That was a room last year, wide receiver-wise, that I thought was the deficiency of their offense. Now you added Deebo Samuel Sr., you got Mike Evans, you drafted Dejon Stribling. All these guys are going to be key components within this offensive system. And Mike Evans, man, Mr. Reliable, Mr. Consistent.
1: Mm-hmm.
0: Doesn't complain, goes about his business, bring his hard hat to work every single day and his lunch pail. It doesn't have to be flashy, but it gets the job done. I think he is the most underrated wide receiver in NFL history. I really believe that. But I want to make sure he gets his due and his glory, because what I witnessed, 5 of his 6 catches coming on third down last night. And for some odd and apparent reason, Chris Shula decided that we're going to play man coverage in the tight red zone against a 6'5", 230-pound wide receiver that has made a living off contested catches? Nah.
1: It's Harry Douglas and Freddie Cohen. Great stuff as always from him on Love Friday. Freddie and Harry, presented by Progressive Insurance and ESPN Radio, the ESPN app, and Sirius XM Channel 80. Let us know what you thought about the 49ers beat down to the Los Angeles Rams in Australia. Hit us up on the Freddie and Harry call-in line at 888-SAY-ESPN, 888-729-3776. And Harry brought out something today on Get Up that if you're a Rams fan, should have you shaking in your boots. What did he say that could leave you shaking about your Rams team? You're going to hear that after he gives you this word, courtesy of the Wellness Company.
0: There's nothing worse than waking up sick. 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

0: Ryder. The 49ers have agreed on a multi-year contract extension with head coach Kyle Shanahan. Terms have not been disclosed. San Francisco opening with a 27-7 rout of the Rams yesterday in Australia. Another NFC West team, the Seahawks, getting some good news on Sam Darnold's hip injury that he suffered in their opening night win over the Patriots. Darnold will miss week two next Sunday at Arizona and is not expected to miss significant time. Drew Locke will get the start against the Cardinals, head coach Mike McDonald.
1: Oh, he's been tremendous. I mean, he operates like a starter does in terms of preparation, but like I think the chemistry and the personality of our quarterback room is one that is very supportive of each other and also trying to bring out the best in one another. And
0: another NFL news, ESPN's Adam Schefter reports that the Bears have reached a three-year, nearly $34 million extension with running back DeAndre Swift. It includes $27.5 million guaranteed. Chicago receiver Roma Dunze questionable for Sunday's opener at Carolina with a calf injury. And Bears-Panthers is on ESPN Radio on Sunday, coverage starting at noon Eastern.
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0: It's Harry Douglas. I'm Freddie Coleman. This is Love Friday, Freddie and Harry, presented by Progressive Insurance. If you love Harry Douglas on Love Friday, you're going to love him part of Football Sunday, presented by Gusto. He's part of a doubleheader. He'll be on the call for the Carolina Panthers, host the Chicago Bears at 1 o'clock. Then after that, the Las Vegas Raiders will host the Miami Dolphins at 4 o'clock, covers beginning at noon Eastern time on ESPN Radio and the ESPN app. And the news that Pages fans feared came to fruition involving A.J. Brown. Hurt his ankle in the game Wednesday against the Seattle Seahawks. He's going to go on injured reserve, the IR. That means he's going to miss at least 4 games. Now, X-rays HD did not reveal a fracture, but it is a high ankle sprain. I know they're going to say he's going to miss at least 4 games. Do not be surprised. This is a +6. But now everything seems to go at the feet of Drake May in terms of what now and what that answer could be without A.J. Brown for at least the next 4 games.
1: So I believe Drake May is going to be okay, right? He had a bad game, or I should say a bad fourth quarter, because I thought he played excellent up into the fourth quarter. First three, I thought he was masterful, did a great job of taking the check down. Then he got impatient in the fourth, had those three interceptions. He was sacked 3 times as well, and then that last interception to end the game was just one of those boneheaded plays. And I think the worst play I've ever seen from Drake May since being in the NFL.
0: Wow.
1: But at the same time, I think a lot of pressure now goes to the wide receiver room, Freddie, because
0: you're not in the same mindset right there.
1: Like, A.J. Brown was supposed to be that force multiplier, a guy that did a lot of different things, whether it was short, intermediate, deep, contested catches, going over the middle of the football field. And although I do like Romeo Dobbs, you cannot ignore the fact that Romeo Dobbs has struggled with drops throughout his entire career. So when you look at the Patriots a season ago, they had 2 sure-handed guys in Stephon Diggs who could make contested catches and just be a safety valve for their quarterback. And then Kayshon Boutte, they traded recently, and he's now down in Houston. So now I look at this wide receiver room in New England, and I say, well, who's going to step up and be that number one consistently? Is it going to be Kyle Williams, who they drafted a year ago, who didn't even hardly even play the other night? Is it going to be DeMario Douglas, Efton Chisholm? All these guys collectively, I think, are going to have to step up, because even all of them put together, they don't amount to A.J. Brown and what he's able to do on a football field. But I think it's going to have to be a room by committee. But you're going to have to pick and choose certain areas. And Josh McDaniels, as a play caller, you're going to have to be phenomenal like you were when they were winning Super Bowls.
0: If I'm Josh McDaniels when the Pages play the next time, the first 3 passing plays I'm calling will go in the direction of Romeo Dobbs. I want to find it exactly if it's in his head or he's gotten rid of that drop situation. If
1: I'm, you got to see what you got.
0: You
1: got
0: to see what you got, and you can't wait, because you can't wait to a key situation and then you're tearing your fingernails off your body because you don't know if he's going to come with the catch, if he's going to drop it, because he had a wide open one and he completely dropped the ball once again, what we've seen too many times. If I'm Josh McDaniels, the play caller, I'm letting Romeo Dobbs know the week of practice, part of the game plan, the first 3 passing plays, the ball's coming to you. I don't care if it's a short route, intermediate route, deep route. We're going to find out exactly. I'm putting that pressure on Romeo Dobbs. I'm saying, hey, it's time for you to be a number one. This can't just all be at the feet of Drake May. If you want to do like a split to me in terms of stepping up, should be 60% of wide receivers and 40% of the quarterback. If the quarterback does his job, if the offensive line does their job, then you guys got to do your job. And, hey, Romeo Dobbs, you got number one ability. Well, I'm about to find out. Because if I got to relegate you, don't make me do that. I don't want to do it, but don't make me. If I'm Josh McDaniels, the next game they play, the first 3 passing plays will go in the direction of Romeo Dobbs. And if he spits the bit, then you got to have the ball go somewhere else.
1: So also, Josh McDaniels as the offensive coordinator, man, you better take a page out of Kyle Shanahan's book. You have 2 running backs in Travion Henderson and Ramondre Stevenson who are excellent receivers out of the backfield. You're going to have to get those guys. I know Travion Henderson is coming back from injury, but when he's back, find ways to get those guys the football. Also, the screen game with your tight ends, and also out in the field, over the middle of the football field as well. Do whatever you can to get your tight ends the football. And then the wide receivers, you add them into the equation. But there's extreme pressure right now on this entire football team in New England because of the next 3 ball games that they have. They can easily be 1-3. They can be 0-4. I think if they go 2-2, you would take that if your head coach Mike Vrabel has a win.
0: Let's play along with me. I don't think he's going to be back by week 5 when they play against the New York Jets. Their next 6 games are Pittsburgh at home, Jackson on the road, at Buffalo, home versus the Raiders, home versus the Jets. I think he'll be back October 22nd versus Chicago. But you're right. The first 3 games of that, Pittsburgh, Jackson, Buffalo, got to find a way to go 2-1. 1-2, maybe. You go 0-3. it may not matter when A.J. Brown gets back for the Patriots, because they'll be in a whole bunch of deep you-know-what if they can't figure that out.
1: Without a paddle.
0: Yes, even with a paddle, they still may be in deep. He is Harry Douglas and Freddie Coleman. It is Love Friday, Freddie and Harry. When it comes to the word believe and the other word trust, who do we trust more and believe more to deliver? Is it Arch the quarterback or Sark the coach of Texas? This is Freddie and Harry.
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1: Yeah! 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A little better than last week?
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1: About a 6.5 out of 10 as opposed to a 4.
0: Yeah, all right.
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17: 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Cofield is, I would imagine, somewhere over New Mexico right now.
18: I think he's already.
17: Is he already there?
18: I think they're close to, if not already there.
17: Okay.
18: They left at like, I know the bus has left at like 10:30 this morning.
17: All right, so he,
18: it's only about a 2.5 hour flight.
17: We are expecting to hear from Cofield in the 5 o'clock hour.
18: Unless it was wildly delayed, I would assume that they have landed.
17: Okay. That is UNLV in North Texas.
18: So why isn't he on the show?
17: Fine question. You can ask him yourself, actually, at the 5 o'clock hour. You can do the hard pressing questions, JVT. But we got a lot to get to today. NFL back underway, college football well underway at this point. But, John, I want to start. We'll start the National Football League because last night, this morning, whatever you want to call it, right, because it was morning in Australia when that game started, which, by the way, starting an NFL game at 10:45 in the morning locally is completely ridiculous.
18: Where was the game, Jeff?
17: It was in Melbourne, Australia.
18: Go.
17: I'll have thoughts on that later, by the way. Mm-hmm. Because I know a lot of people were very angry at no Eagle for no reason.
18: And where do the Raptors play?
17: Toronto,
18: that's right.
17: Yeah.
18: No hard team.
17: Yeah, no, I had to, well, Toronto or Toronto, whatever way you want to do it, Canadian style. But, John, last night, that was for three quarters, I'll say 2.5 quarters, was a thorough butt-whipping by the 49ers over their division counterparts, 27-7. It really wasn't even that close, as the final score indicated. Brock Purdy played very well last night. Didn't really even get a lot out of CMC. CMC only had 15 touches last night, and they still, the 49ers, really ran it up on the Rams, 27-7. Now, a lot will be made about the travel schedule for the Rams, which I wish I was, if I was on earlier in the week, I would have said it was stupid. And, of course, hindsight is 20/20. But, John, is this just, hey, it's week one. McVay doesn't play his guys in the preseason, so they're, of course, going to look sloppy. They look sloppy in a win. Last year they hadn't played well since he started sitting Stafford in the preseason in week one. Or are there bigger layers of concern here for the quote-unquote super team against a Niner team that kind of got forgotten by most people going into this season?
18: Yeah, I think to the second point, I would say, I think they not deservedly got forgotten about. They were dealing with a lot of injuries.
17: What year are they not, though?
18: Sure, but I think that's why a lot of people were cautious in their optimism for the San Francisco 49ers. Look, man, it's one game in a weird sport in a long season. I don't think I'd be freaking out too much about the Los Angeles Rams and the disjointed nature with which they played. You mentioned it. It's a divisional game in Melbourne. After not playing in the preseason, team looked off. And by the way, the guy that you expected to come in and help make your defense one of the best in the NFL didn't even play, obviously. And Myles Garrett was injured and throughout training camp and wasn't really fully healthy, as he, I think, kind of admitted in the post game as well. So I think that this team's going to be very good. I don't know if you're worried too much. I think it's the inverse. And actually, I feel the same way about the Seattle-New England game. You know, my big takeaway from that game was not, oh, my God, New England. It was, oh, my God, Seattle. That defense is sick. Like, that team's going to be awesome. And then you look at the 49ers last night, 5.9 yards per carry, a success rate on the ground of 56.7%, 0.19 expected points added per carry. These are all from Benjamin Solak. All of them, as you know, would have been the best game of the 49ers season last year. They went in. I think there were two things, because we talked about this on yesterday's show, and I brought this up at Beacon as well. I think the Rams defensively went in saying, we're going to play light boxes because we don't want to play linebackers because mm-hmm. Shanahan's good at killing us, killing all sorts of linebackers, getting them into conflict. And we're going to dare you to run the ball. And the 49ers said, bet. And they went out there and they ran the ball down their throat. I mean, that 99-yard drive was incredible. They went right down the field. The part of it was play action, running the ball. They had another scoring drive where I think it was six plays, five of which were runs. They were really, really churning. So I think to me, is there this new evolution for this 49ers ground game? A lot was being made of the different motions they were running and whatnot. I think that, to me, is the takeaway, to your point. It's just that the 49ers and Shanahan, who is a very, very good coach, I just have another season here where he's going to have an offense. It's going to be absolutely incredible.
17: Well, they have a straight line to 3-0. They're going to be double-digit favorites the next 2 weeks at home. They play Miami, and then they play Arizona.
18: Whoa! Pump the brakes on Arizona.
17: Hey, Arizona might win next week if it's Drew Lock.
18: Arizona might win this week.
17: They might. Oh! Ooh!
18: I'm just saying.
17: Ooh! Ooh! Well, there are 28 more teams that might win this week, too, John. So, but, you know, I'll just say this on the Niner perspective. And this is more a long-term macro thing over the career of Trent Williams, where I don't think that dude has gotten the proper due for how all-time great he is. Now, Garrett was clear. The injury, he admitted it after the game. Myles Garrett had zero pressures last night. I don't care if Myles Garrett's not 100%. He's usually getting the pressure at least two against pretty much any other tackle in the NFL, even at 65-70%. And Williams never even let him sniff Brock Purdy. By the way, last night, no sacks, period, between the two teams, which is a little bit of an oddity. But that was my biggest thing, is that the Niner offensive line, and you just said it too, their run success rate was great, 6 yards a pop on the ground, even though, again, I thought McCaffrey was limited last night, and you look up at 6.8 yards per carry. And maybe this is just the team that was hiding in plain sight because they had the injury bug. Now, they lose Stribling, their rookie wide receiver, and their first draft pick from April's draft to injury. It doesn't sound like it's as significant since the Achilles is intact. It looked like it was an Achilles when it happened. But, dude, Mike Evans still got it, too.
18: Mm-hmm.
17: Mike Evans, with all of his catches, were in critical situations last night. And, look, when Brock Purdy is given time to throw, Brock Purdy is a good quarterback. We know this at this point. So maybe it just was a team hiding in plain sight because of the injuries in the Niners. By the way, going back to a point you made earlier, it was funny because there were people going into the year on Seattle saying, oh, their defense might not be as good because their secondary might not be as good. Didn't even have even worry on Wednesday night.
18: Or Okada. Sorry.
17: And they were unbelievable again.
18: Mm-hmm.
17: And I think McDonald might just be a special coach. Like, he just might be the next great defensive. I mean, he might already be the great defensive mind in this league. That's kind of how I was for that game, too. It's like, all right, you know what? Maybe. And I also thought Drake may. Maybe he still hasn't healed his shoulder all the way from.
18: No, don't do that. Stop that. He was. Two of the interceptions were not good.
17: Yeah.
18: One of them was just an absolute balzer play. Like,
17: well,
18: that was
17: well,
18: awesome.
17: One of them was amazing, but the one at the end was awful,
18: yeah.
17: Obviously.
18: I don't know what I just said, by the way. I mixed two words up together. It was just, I don't know what that was.
17: I don't know. I thought it was good. Whatever it was, you invented a word. I've done that plenty. But, again, it's week one. I don't want to go crazy. And I know Cofield's going to call me out for this later in the thing, but there is one layer of concern on the Rams' end of things. And it could end up being nothing. It could end up being totally nothing, and it could just be one bad game. But Matthew Stafford's old. Matthew Stafford's 39 years old, going on 40. When a guy of that age, at the quarterback position, starts to lose it, it usually happens pretty quickly. So I don't think it's going to be much of anything. I picked the Rams to win the Super Bowl going into the year. I'm not backing down from that. There's no reason to. But that is the only thing from last night that, hey, if this turns into two games, three games, where Stafford doesn't look like Stafford, then the alarm bells can start ringing.
18: Yeah, I'm willing to draw the line through it just because of what we're talking about here, right? Like, a weird trip out in Australia, all that kind of stuff. If it starts to grow, the sample size of which he has not been great, then I think I'll start to get worried. And we can talk a lot about the fact that they weren't sacked, but he was pressured 10 times, mm-hmm. which isn't really good for him. That's 40% of his dropbacks. He only had 25. So that's kind of that's going to really mess you up. I would also say one of the things that I brought up yesterday on the show, and I brought this up about the Rams last year, because sometimes this happens when you get runs the way the Rams did to an extent, although they didn't win the Super Bowl. They got, I'm going to say lucky for lack of a better term, fortunate, whatever you want to use. When it came to some of the profile around the pressures that Stafford experienced last year, he was not pressured very often. The pressures did not convert into sacks very often either, so that was something that really helped. Generally, pressures will convert at a higher rate than would have happened for Stafford. I think it was just under 12%, which is one of the best rates in the NFL last year. And, Jeff, one of the things that really worked for them, which did not occur last night, they were really good on early downs as an offense. Their running attack was historic almost if you looked at success rate on early downs. And they actually weren't good on third downs, but they were getting first downs on first down or second down. They didn't really leave it up to third downs either. If those things regress to the mean, pressures converting into sacks, longer third downs that you're not converting, now all of a sudden you're looking at a team that's a little bit more mortal. And I think that was always part of the conversation with the way they were priced that I always brought up. Should they be favored? Yes. But a lot of things went right for them last year. And a lot of the times it does not happen year to year.
17: Real quick, John, we'll get into more Raiders talk as we go along in the show. We'll, of course, hit UNLV on the road in North Texas, a game you'll hear right here on ESPN Las Vegas tomorrow afternoon. Hey, baby. Good news for the Raiders. Ashton Jeanty, full go today. He's going to be ready. He'll be ready. Pretty good for, at one point, where we thought that it was a significant season-ending injury.
18: What are you talking about? Everybody said I thought he passed away on the practice.
17: Yeah,
18: the way that everybody handled
17: foot and eating amputation. But look, Jeanty's fine. Of course, we know Brock Bowers isn't going to play with the late surgery, even though Kubiak said legitimately 2 hours before the surgery came out, he's ready to go.
18: No, Jeff, you didn't see this update? No, head coach Kim Kubiak today said that he was initially optimistic about Brock Bowers' injury, that he would be able to go on Sunday, and that's his explanation on why he told reporters that he expects everyone to play yesterday. So he was just being optimistic. Even though an hour later,
17: he's under the knife,
18: they released the information to Adam Schefter. Like, just stop. I will say this for everybody to hear, and I hope the Raiders hear it too. He lied. Stop getting defensive about the fact that people are calling him a liar. Clint Kubiak lied. I don't know why. It was probably a stupid reason. He probably did some gamesmanship nonsense. He lied. You need to stop trying to sugarcoat this. And don't do it again.
17: Raiders-Dolphins, by the way, the game of the week, John. The game of the week.
18: Dude, first off, I'm a sicko. I think you are, too. Like, I can't wait to watch it. Second off.
17: Well, I can't wait to watch any of these games this weekend.
18: Second, though, Rutgers-UMass, or it's going to be Rutgers-BC is going to start at 4 o'clock. Can't wait.
17: Horrible game.
18: It's going to be great.
17: Rutgers wins out, right?
18: I was on Fox 5 today, and I keep hearing this. And it's not just our friends over at Mike, our friend Mike over at Fox 5. Right? I keep hearing how this is an easy game for the Raiders. And I feel like people who cover the Raiders or are fans of them, no offense, have to temper expectations here a bit in this game itself. I understand the Dolphins are probably, from a power rating perspective for sure, the lowest power rated team in the NFL. You're not that far away from that. And I feel like people need to realize that, especially with Bowers not playing.
17: And you call me a sicko correctly, but not for the right reason.
18: Like toes?
17: Survivor. I'm not Rex Ryan. Come on. Survivor.
18: No feet.
17: Oh, different. Sorry. Yeah, sorry. I got to be more specific.
18: No way you did.
17: Survivor. Survivor. Survivor-wise, the Raiders are on the board for consideration for me this week.
18: That's insane. They're going to lose.
17: They might.
18: Especially, let me ask you.
17: They might. In all likelihood, I'll just tell you, I'm probably going to take Jacksonville.
18: Sure. How many do you have? So that's an important question.
17: So for... I have a piece.
18: There's different server. I have a pool.
17: So here's the deal. I have a very, very, very tiny piece of one of the big ones.
18: Grandissimo.
17: No, not that one. At Circa. Like small, like my voice means nothing.
18: Okay.
17: But then in the other ones, the very low wattage ones.
18: Sure.
17: It's pretty much, I have three total. I have three total spread across a few different contests.
18: Okay. So, but we're talking, I will say this. High stakes, silver bullet, you have won.
17: Yeah.
18: You're not using the Raiders.
17: No.
18: Okay.
17: No, I was very much overwhelmed in that one. I would be very surprised if that's not Jacksonville based off the group text today.
18: To your point, so I have two in the other contest, and then I have one survivor that's like online that I have three entries in.
17: Yeah.
18: I have not used the Raiders in any one of them. The one I have three in, I went 2 Jacksonville, 1 Pittsburgh.
17: Okay.
18: And then we're going to go... because I'm teamed up with my co-host, Irvin Bonatoni, over on 1230 The Game, 1 Jacksonville, 1 Pittsburgh.
17: So I think you and I might be in the same one where we have three.
18: Sure.
17: Also. As of this moment.
18: The Survivor Bowl or whatever.
17: Yeah. Okay. As of right now, I have 2 Raiders and 1 Jacksonville.
18: That's insane.
17: That more likely will not, will flip to 2 Jacksonville and 1 Raiders.
18: Well, what's interesting is, in any Survivor pool, I'm willing to guess in a vast majority of Survivor pools that you are in, whether it's the big one here or somewhere else, 65% of entries are going to be between Jacksonville and Los Angeles this weekend.
17: Do you think the Lions will get used?
18: Not that much. Because remember, well, see, okay, it depends on what you're in.
17: Well,

0: Hey, babe, where are you going?
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0: The swap meet? 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
0: Okay, let's spend the afternoon. 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

0: in Las Vegas. Live at Treasure Island, Golden Circle Sports Bar. Jeff Parles, John Van Tobel alongside. A lot to get to today, a football Friday. And you hear this guy every Friday. Chef Mark with us right now. Mark McMillan joins us right now. Mark, how you doing today?
1: Man, I'm doing good. I just had some chicken enchiladas, a little rice and beans. I tried to spark it down before I came on, but I was having trouble getting it down. But right now, man, everything is going good. It's Friday. Football is back. Let's go.
2: Are we talking like refried beans, whole beans, pinto, black? What are we doing?
1: No, we got refried beans with a little red sauce on them. You got the little Mexican rice. You got the chicken enchiladas with the green sauce and the red sauce. You got to pay homage to the flag, man.
0: Very nice. Very nice. Mark, what was also very nice was UNLV's trip to the islands. They go on the road. They beat Hawaii. Big win for the Rebels to get to 1-1 and maybe more importantly, 1-0 in the Mountain West. Mark, what stood out most to you and what are you looking forward to tomorrow with another road trip for UNLV to North Texas?
1: The big plays. They didn't allow any big plays down the field that hurt them against Memphis. Kept everything in front of them. They got after them a lot more. Cunningham was dialing up more blitzes. Guys were getting after the quarterback more, putting a lot of pressure on them. Everybody knows that, you know, that young man, he can run and throw with the best in the nation. So, you know, being able to hold Hawaii to that amount of points is incredible, especially on the road, long travel. So it was really good to see the defense travel. Offense seemed like they was trying to get into their little groove as well. Definitely need to step up a lot more on the offensive side of the ball as far as receivers. I think the offensive line, they held their own as well. And getting Jet Thomas over 100 yards was really important for those guys as well.
2: So I'm curious to build on Jet, because a lot of people keep talking about, hey, more carries, run the ball, all those sort of things. But it's interesting when the carries come, Mark. 9 of his 20 attempts came in the fourth quarter. When you're playing defense and you're gassed and one of the best running backs that you're facing is starting to get going, like how difficult is that for an opposing defense?
1: It's real difficult. You know, it's like playing against Emmitt Smith or Barry Sanders, or one of the big backs like Herschel Walker back in the day. And you're sitting there after you didn't play 50 minutes, you're like, man, we still got another fourth quarter to go, and we got to continue to hit these guys. It wears down the defense. And I know a lot of people just say, hey, you know, one carry here, two carries, first half. But, you know, it's a game plan. And, you know, a lot of people sitting on the couch are probably upset at the way he was calling the game. But then in the second half, we saw them oppose their will. And, you know, the running game starts to open up. And that's usually when you wear teams down and beat them in the fourth quarter. And that was impressive for them because last week against Memphis, they weren't able to finish in the fourth quarter.
0: Mm-hmm. Mark McMillan with us right now. Mark, other college games I want to ask you about. Your alma mater, on the road in Lexington, Bama really looked sharp against ECU, just running them out of the building last week. Now a conference game on the road earlier than usual in the season for the Tide.
1: Well, we're not worried about that. The only thing they do in Kentucky is race horses and play basketball. So that should be a real good, easy win for us. I love the way our defense was getting after it. We got a young quarterback. I don't want to jump on his horse too fast, but he showed a lot of poise. He's mobile outside the pocket. We have 3-4 good running backs finally, and our offensive line is coming together. So it was like Alabama football. They did what they were supposed to do against a lesser opponent. Last year against lesser opponents, we didn't do well. So it was good to see that turn around. And, you know, we're looking to go down to Kentucky and, have some KFC fried chicken and get in there and get out.
2: I will, if you won't. At my main job, Mark, you know what? There was one person who picked the Alabama Crimson Tide to win the national title, and it was me. Roll Tide, Keelan Russell's going to win the Heisman. These guys are awesome.
1: You know what? He looks really good. Looks poised in the pocket. He's spreading the ball around. The kid was a player of the year, a couple of years ago coming out of high school. So it's not like he's just some guy. And, you know, he's going to learn. And being on the road in the SEC environment is really good for him early. Instead of going to Georgia or have to worry about going to Tennessee early, get his feet wet right now. And, people are not talking about Alabama, and that's okay. You know, LSU seems to be dominating. Ohio State, Texas, one of those teams going to eliminate themselves. You got Oklahoma going into the big house. Hopefully they come out there and smack them up with a lot of time left on the clock. Don't cheat. Don't leave no questions on the clock. Oklahoma, Boomer Sooner, baby. Let's go.
0: Mark, any thoughts on that Ohio State-Texas game?
1: You know what? That's going to be a really good game. And, you know, last year they played, I think, the first game of the season. It was just a lot of penalties. Wasn't a really good a game on both sides. Each team had a chance to play a game out early. But it's going to be rocking down there in Texas, man. And this is what you live for. And Ohio State, this is nothing new for those guys. You know, that's why you go to Ohio State to play in games like this. And I'm sure the whole country wants to see how young Manny's going to do against a really good Ohio State defense and before we crown them with the Heisman Trophy. But it's going to be a great game, and I'm glad college football are starting off with really good games like this, unlike that team in Southern Cal, USC. I don't know. I think they got another cupcake. They're going to be 3-0 before they even hit conference play.
2: Yeah, the Raging Cajuns of Louisiana out there in Southern California, 8 o'clock on Saturday night. Before we move off college football really quickly, the worst game that you were ever part of in terms of team performance, how did you guys bounce back? Because Michigan's coming off of this win/loss to Western Michigan. What is the bounce back like after a performance like that?
1: I would say probably against the Carolina Panthers when I was with the Saints, and that was Coach Moore's last game. They came back and beat us, and we bounced back the following week. And that whole week just sucked. You know, and then the same week he retired. You know, so he comes in on the Monday meeting and say, "Hey, you know, I'm done." And we're like, "Wait a minute, you're supposed to be in the foxhole with us, coach. It's only like week 7, week 8. Let's go, man. We still got some games to play." But that whole week was just terrible, man. You want to hurry up and get back into the flow of things. I don't think Michigan is a very good football team, and I know people say first game jitters, but I don't think they're a very good football team. And you know, it was on display. My guy Lance, Taylor had his guys from Michigan about an hour and a half away. He had them ready, man. It's just really bad to see that college football has turned to that. And I didn't know we had another clock. I thought the clock that everybody was looking at was the clock on the scoreboard, on TV. Now all of a sudden the referees have a secret clock with an extra second on it? Give me a break.
0: Mark, shifting to the NFL, Raiders without Bowers this week.
1: Man.
0: How big of a deal is that to you?
1: You know what? Myers is going to have to step up. You know, he was one of the top tight ends coming out of Notre Dame for a reason. The Raiders drafted him really high. But Bowers, man, the Kubiak said it last week in his press conference. He is wide receiver number one. And now that you don't have wide receiver number one, you've got to change your game plan a little bit. Having Jesse back is going to help. But if you don't have no good receiver on the outside, it's going to threaten the secondary. That's going to allow that safety to come down a little bit more and help out with the run game until they find somebody that can threaten them deep with the deep balls or some consistent catches downfield. So that just means Jay Naylor and Trey Tucker, those guys got to step up and be a receiver by committee.
2: Let's get back to these enchiladas real quick. Were they did you layer the tortillas? Were they the rolled enchiladas? Like, how did you do this?
1: You roll them, you know. You put the sauce on the bottom of the dish, and you roll the little sauce in there, and then you put your meat in there, and your chicken, beef, carnitas, or whatever you want to put in there. But I had chicken, you know, put a little bell peppers in there, mix it up a little bit, put my Grilla McMillan spices in there. So you know, you slow cook the chicken though. Yep. You know, I smoked it. You know, I smoked my chicken, so everything I have, it's got like a little smoky flavor to it. So it's not like your regular enchiladas. These are smoked enchiladas.
2: I like it. With a little Oaxaca cheese, dude. It's awesome.
1: I didn't have no Oaxaca cheese, man. I didn't have no Oaxaca.
0: Our guy, Mark McMillan. You hear him every Friday here on Cofield & Company. Mark, enjoy the weekend, and thanks as always for joining us, man.
1: All right, fellas. Roll Tide and go Eagles!
0: Mark McMillan, always with us here on Friday on Cofield & Company. All right. We got tickets to give away here, JVT. Five Finger Death Punch coming up on the 19th. That's a week from tomorrow. They're at T-Mobile Arena with special guest Cody Jinks. That's Five Finger Death Punch next Saturday at T-Mobile. Pair of tickets. Caller number seven. James will be answering the phone back at ESPN Las Vegas headquarters. 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
0: Back at the Golden Circle Sports Bar, Jeff Files, JBT, Treasure Island. By the way, I'll be back tomorrow morning, 9 to 11, right here on these airwaves, myself and Brandy Flores.
2: What's the name of the show?
0: Throw the flag. What? Throw the flag. I mean, I've had flags thrown at me a ton, so not a pretty apt name.
2: Newspapers thrown at me, money thrown at me, all that happens. Yeah, when I worked at Starbucks, yeah, money, like when people are mad, they throw it at you.
0: They throw money at you?
2: So one of my favorite things when I worked as a barista at the place that I worked, it was a franchise. It wasn't a actual Starbucks, right? It was in the casino. So
0: okay.
2: The casino that it was located in, I was an employee of the casino, not a Starbucks. So the whole point being is that the USA Today usually is a dollar, right? Just a dollar, whatever. It used to be. I don't know what it is now. I get all my news online. I do watch the news, though. I'm an informed citizen. Midterms coming up. Vote. Anyway. But the place used to charge a dollar and a cent for the paper. So people would come up, grab a paper, think it's just a dollar. And if you were cool, I was like, whatever, I'll eat the penny in my drawer. It's not really that big of a deal. A lot of the times people would just get the paper with something else, so that would be, you know, they wouldn't have to worry about it. But if you were a jerk, well, I wanted that penny, brother. And so there's a couple of guys, there, one guy comes up, throws a dollar at me, grabs the paper, and I was like, excuse me, sir, I need a penny. And he goes, you got to be kidding me. And I'm like, no. I'm like, it's a dollar and a cent. I point to my screen. I'm like, sorry, man, it's a dollar and a cent. I need that paper or I need that penny. And he takes the USA Today and he threw it at me. It was the happiest moment of my life.
0: Well, I can't really segue well off of that one, so I'll just go right to UNLV here, John. Rebs on the road.
2: Speaking of a cent, you want my 2 cents on the UNLV game?
0: There you go. But you see, you're wittier than I am. You know, this is an interesting one yet again. Because North Texas covered pretty easily against Indiana, even though got a little bit unnecessarily sweaty at the end. UNLV, of course, as we know, that was John, is that safe to say that's as good of a defensive performance as we've seen in a while from them?
2: I think you could argue it's like one of the best defensive performances you've seen in like the last 10 years.
0: And it couldn't have come at a better time, right, too, against Hawaii. Now, look,
2: yeah, 20 years maybe.
0: This is just such a – and this is the nature of UNLV's first four games of the oddity of the road trips that are mixed in here.
2: Sure.
0: Where you have to go to Hawaii and you flip around, and now you don't play a Mountain West opponent, you play an American Athletic opponent. Oh, and by the way, it's a three and a half hour flight or 3 hour flight to North Texas, give or take. And then you get to Vine and you go to Akron. It's just very weird scheduling all the way around. John, it's mostly three right now in this one. There were early bigger numbers than that. I think this is the classic, if you're betting this, the classic stay off and see what you get. UNLV is the more talented team, but will it show in this odd road trip here, John?
2: I think so. I kind of like the game under the total if you're going at it from that perspective, right? It's a 58.5, 58. There's a couple of factors into it. I think first, though, you look at some of the numbers. 22 pressures on Micah Alejado, 5 sacks, 2 balls batted at the line of scrimmage, 2 turnover-worthy plays for Alejado, 1 interception, 2 balls batted, broken up in the defensive backfield as well. That defense was great last weekend against Hawaii. Can you get just a little bit of that? Can you recapture that? You put that in a bottle and take that to Benton, as they say, against North Texas. I will admit, I think to me, North Texas is somewhat of an unknown. I know that you can talk about the Indiana game. What do you learn in a game like that when you're watching? Not that much. We know some names.
0: Jackson.
2: I was going to say, we know Taven Jackson, right? Tennessee, Indiana, UCF? Am I missing another stop? So we know there's talent there. But in terms of the team as a whole right now and what that entity is, I don't really know.
0: No.
2: And so I think that with the way that UNLV has been, and here's the thing with UNLV. You two, pretty stark performances when you're talking about the offense and the defense. For the defense, you gave up some explosives. You were looking somewhat disjointed at times in that game against Memphis. You come in, you lock everything down, you look fantastic. For the offense, couldn't really run the ball at all, but you generated some explosive plays through the air, and then you go play Hawaii. Jackson Arnold completes only 8 passes, but you run the hell out of the football against Hawaii. I'm not sure where you're at with either side of the football with UNLV, but I do know this. I think I know this, at least. We'll ask Steve about it. I feel like if you were to ask Dan Mullen, like, which of these performances would you prefer, I think Mullen would take the explosive ground game, not ask Jackson Arnold to do too much of that offense, and replicate that once again. Because you can be explosive on the ground with the way they played it, and I think they're going to try to do that again.
0: I think that's UNLV at its best,
2: yeah.
0: Right? Where if you have an explosive ground attack, and with the questions of the pass blocking, right? JVT, there's a lot of pass blocking questions with the injuries up front for UNLV, that's how you're going to win games. Just going to maul people up front with the run blocking, which was good last week.
2: You want the numbers?
0: Yeah, please.
2: Jackson Arnold against Hawaii was pressured on just 7 of his 24 dropbacks. That's 29.2%.
0: That's good.
2: Against Memphis, he was pressured on 22 of 48 dropbacks.
0: Yeah, that's not good.
2: No. Now, Memphis' defensive line is better, so that's going to really make a big difference. And losing your center, it's near the end of the game, though, so it's not really that big of a deal. But a lot of those pressures did kind of come near the tail end when everything was falling apart for him. So we'll see. But I do think that they got a little bit more back to their game against Hawaii. And I think that's what you want to see from that offense.
0: A little more on this with Cofield in the 5 o'clock hour. When we get back, our good friend Alex White with her best looks of the weekend in college football here on Cofield & Company.
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15: Accident I-11 southbound. That's showing at Las Vegas Boulevard. 15 northbound before Charleston. Summerlin Parkway eastbound off-ramp to the southbound I-11. and Nellis Boulevard southbound at Vegas Valley.
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3: Back here at Treasure Island, Golden Circle Sports Bar, Jeff Farles, John Von Tobel. 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It's our good friend Alex White with us right now. Alex, good afternoon.
4: Good afternoon. How are you two doing?
3: Well, big rivalry game coming up at 5 o'clock. Obviously, as you know, I'm heavily involved. Not from a betting perspective, but from just a from the fact that I went to Mizzou and my wife went to Kansas perspective.
4: Second straight year. House divided.
3: Yeah, slightly. These two teams played last year in Columbia. Mizzou came from behind, ended up covering that game as well. Alex, they are rushing to the window and betting Kansas. We're all the way down to 4 with the road Tigers favored in this one in Lawrence tonight.
4: Dang, okay, well, kind of missed the best of it. But I do think Kansas could win this game outright here. I've got Missouri 5 points better on a neutral, so you got to add in the home field. You got to add in the revenge factor here. I mean, I think this is going to be a great game. I like Kansas here. I've been saying it maybe too much, but it kind of reminds me of Utah when they had Cam Rising, and they were kind of handcuffed in for a few years, right? And they knew the potential, but he's always injured. I feel like Kansas had that situation with Jalen Daniels. Now they're kind of free. They got Isaiah Marshall. We can't really take much from Missouri or Kansas from last week's games, but I do think that they're going to play well here today in this rivalry game. They'll be ready for their home opener here. So I like the points of Kansas. I don't love it at this number, but I do think that's the right side.
5: Jalen Daniels, the backup quarterback for the Tampa Bay Buccaneers. You've got to put some respect on the name. Won the job. Absolutely incredible. All right, Alex, you had a good read on Pitt last week. Now you're going back.
4: Just always injured. High ceiling. Just he was always injured at Kansas. So
5: a very fair criticism. A very fair criticism. But you had a good read on Pitt last week. You're going back to the well. They're a 7-point favorite, total 56.5 against Central Florida.
4: I am going right back to the well, and I don't like them quite as much, even though, you know, it's a touchdown compared to 16.5 last week. But it's a step up in competition, right, with Central Florida. But I don't really trust Scott Frost down the road, and I think Pittsburgh is the far better team. I made this game closer to 11, so I actually laid a bad number, 7.5 on the contest. But I really like Pittsburgh, and I will be on them this weekend from a contest and a betting perspective.
3: Alex, let's go to the biggest game in the group of six, definitely this week, and arguably the biggest group of six game of the whole year, potentially. Memphis goes to Boise. Memphis is 2-0, of course, with the big win over UNLV 2 weeks ago, and then they beat Arkansas State last week. Boise very close to pulling it off in Autzen against Oregon last week. We are looking at anywhere from 8.5 to 9.5. Looks like 9.5 is actually the predominant number right now with Boise laying it at home against the Memphis Tigers.
4: Is even enough still. I'm excited about this game. It's a huge one. I don't know how Boise kind of just is a great year.
3: James, we are losing Alex there. Let's see if we can get her back in a second. I do want to bring this up, though, John, for this game, this Memphis-Boise game. That feels like entirely too many points, especially with the fact that I know he's going to be okay based off all the reports, but the last moment of that game for Boise State was Madison grasping at his elbow, trying to get some feeling back into it.
5: Yeah. I'm not a big Madison guy, and I'd also say this. I know that what the final result was, Oregon had nearly 500 yards of offense, almost doubled them up in total offense, committed a lone turnover, had 10 penalties for 90 yards. There was like a big, hey, let's just shoot ourselves in the foot over and over again thing, and I don't want to overvalue Boise playing tight with Oregon, and I think it's a lot.
3: We got Alex back. Alex, finish up your point on the Boise-Memphis game.
4: I think you guys make great points. My biggest thing is I have upgraded Memphis over the last 2 weeks at least 4 points, and I still have Boise 14 here at home. So I just think it's going to catch up to Memphis with having the two games already. I like what I saw from Boise. And, I mean, say what you want about Madison, but he's a veteran at this point, and I think that is the right side here.
3: Let's go to this one. This is an interesting game. Tennessee, after beating it up on the known football power of Furman last week, now gets a road game here at Georgia Tech. Of course, Georgia Tech got beat last week by Colorado. Alex, this is a fascinating game, an important one for Georgia Tech to make sure their season doesn't go off the rails. It's mostly 11.5 and some 12 out there with Tennessee on the road.
4: I'm going to be honest. I mean, it's a little scary if you watch that game of Georgia Tech and Colorado because couldn't do a whole lot offensively. But I do like the fact that they have a little extra time to prepare for this game against Tennessee. I think Alberto Mendoza will be better in this one. And we know Brent Key is awesome as an underdog. So I like this one, taking the points. I think Tennessee wins, but I think Georgia Tech can keep it close enough to cover this.
5: All right, what about Duke and Illinois? We haven't seen much here outside of the total. It's open 53.5 down to 51.5. Illinois around a 5.5, 6-point favorite, depending on where you look.
4: I mean, really just a number play here for me. JVT taking the points with Duke. They have home revenge as well. I know it's been a drop-off for Manny Diaz and his group after losing Darian Mensah at the quarterback position. Now they have Walker Egutt from San Jose State. And I do like this Illinois team, I'm going to be honest. But as I mentioned, home revenge, they'll be up. They can get up and ready for this game. So I like the points. I think that's a pretty solid underdog this week.
3: Duke's defense was awesome last week against Tulane. Held them to 3, and quite frankly, Tulane was lucky to get those 3 they did a week ago. Now this is one of the, at least on paper, for whatever reason, the concept of Mississippi State playing in Minneapolis is kind of wild to me, but it is college athletics in 2026. Alex, we have a favorite flip in this game. Mississippi State now here at the SDN Sportsbook is a 1-point road favorite after what was just a dominant performance by Kamario Taylor last week.
4: Yep. Yeah, I really think that the books opened it wrong. I think Minnesota should have been a slight favorite here at home. So I don't love it as much, but I do have them at least a field goal favorite. No, I'm closer to 5 here. Minnesota 5 at home. So I think they're more equal than what the sportsbook had opened up. And I do trust PJ Fleck here. And Drake Lindsey back again at quarterback position for Minnesota. So I think they've got enough to get this done here.
5: Alex, how much will you adjust a team's power rating without injury? So just based on pure result week to week, is there a cap on how much you'll downgrade or upgrade a team based on a single result?
4: I feel like the longer I do this year by year, and I remember the very first year, and I still, you know, I listen to my dad because he's always told me, don't overreact from 1 week, right? And usually it was like 2 was the max. But I feel like I've gotten a little more comfortable and pushed it up to 3.5 because, I mean, there are certain teams where you don't want to be so far behind. Like, I think about Oklahoma State last year with Mike Gundy, and where we just kept thinking they were going to turn it around, right? And so I've gotten a little more aggressive over the years.
5: Okay, so with that, how aggressive did you get with Michigan, who takes on Oklahoma this weekend?
4: Not as aggressive as the market, that's for sure. I mean, overreaction game of the week, right? At least a 6-point move here. So numbers for me do stay to take the points here with Michigan. I do think that they could slow the game down. Their defense was pretty elite last week. I think it's going to be lower scoring. I like the under more But with that being said, points that are premium, so it would be a Michigan or pass for me. But it's a little scary. It's one of those really ugly dogs.
3: Alex, any other game is catching your eye, whether it's college or NFL this week?
4: Let me see. Well, I mean, to be honest, I do like Iowa here, and it's terrifying laying 14 points in a rivalry game like Iowa and Iowa State in a low total like that. But I was very impressed with what I saw from them last week, and we know Iowa State's kind of a shell of themselves right now, so think that they'll get back to the state they were in. But at this moment, and the fact that Iowa State won last year and there's that revenge factor, I think Iowa's the right side. But you got to be brave enough to lay two touchdowns here with the Hawkeyes.
3: Alex White, you hear here on Cofield and Company as well. And, of course, FoxyOdds.com as well now. Alex, appreciate it. Thanks for hanging with us.
4: Thank you guys so much. Have a great weekend.
3: Absolutely. Alex White. You know, JVT, I'll just say this for this week in college football. There are a bunch of games that are under the radar that I think are, and this kind of felt like last week as well, late, where I thought Cal UCLA was awesome. I texted you that, and you were half, you were already asleep.
6: I did.
3: So even though that got out of hand late, and credit to UCLA, but there are some college games that we'll get into throughout the show that I think are really, really good this week.
7: Gambler's Bonus hits again. 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
3: 4 o'clock hour. Cofield and Company, Jeff Barles, JVT. Come say hi to us. If you happen to be down on the Strip, Treasure Island, JVT has a whole bunch of swag in front of him.
5: Do.
3: We also have...
5: Not that.
3: There's... What, you don't want to give him your dirty napkin?
5: My used toothpick? No.
3: No, you sure?
5: I had a Diet Pepsi, and I put three limes in it, and it was great.
3: When's the last time you did that?
5: Never.
3: Never?
5: Yeah. We were talking about this. Do you remember when they used to sell the Pepsi with lime?
3: It's funny, when you stepped away during one of the breaks, what are we talking about, Brian? They sold the cans with
5: the topic we had earlier.
3: I know, but
5: you in on the conversation.
3: Yeah, so I was brought in. Yeah, here we go. We all had the same thought. Somewhat. Yeah. Big 4 at 4. Let's do it.
5: This is my thought.
10: Battleborn Injury Lawyers presents the Big 4 at 4. Number 4.
3: All right, let's go to the NFL first, and John. The Atlanta Falcons are already in quarterback hell. The season hasn't started yet for them. Who knows when we see Michael Penix Jr.? Who knows with the knee injury? We don't know. And then yesterday, you could tell it was trouble early. because I checked whatever social media was, and they said...
5: Truth Social?
3: I don't think it was that one.
5: Oh, okay.
3: I don't think it was that one. So, check it, check the X machine. And Tua Tagovailoa is sitting on his behind because he's in pain. And it's like, oh boy, here we go again. Here we go again. Tua was ruled out with an oblique injury, which seemed very strange based off the way the injury was described. And our old friend Cooper Rush will start for the Atlanta Falcons this weekend. UDFA former D2 rookie quarterback Jack Strand will be the backup for Atlanta on Sunday in Pittsburgh. First off, what a big-time break for the Pittsburgh Steelers in Week 1. Now, granted, I'm not sure how much better Tua is than Cooper Rush.
5: Yeah, exactly.
3: But this is a pretty brutal start for Atlanta before we even get anything going, where they have arguably the best running back in the NFL. They have a top 12 receiver in Drake London. They still have...
5: How'd you land on 12?
3: 12's a fun number. And...
6: You name me 11 better receivers.
3: And Kyle
6: Pitts. Drake London.
3: And Kyle Pitts at some point is going to break out, according to all the fantasy nerds.
5: Oh, I drafted him.
3: I did not.
6: I drafted him, baby.
3: So, but John, is this the last we've seen of Tua Tagovailoa in the NFL?
5: No, not at all. He's going to start for the Falcons at some point.
3: I don't think he will.
5: Not one start?
3: Nope.
5: I'll bet you. Yeah, put it down. Let's put it. I'll add it to the doc right now.
3: Not one start for the Falcons?
5: They're going to be desperate.
3: No, I don't think he's going to start once. Because I don't think we're going to see him next week, and I think Penix will be ready in week 3.
5: Why don't you see, where's the timeline coming from for his injury for next week?
3: I'm just telling you. Strained obliques are weird, especially when...
5: I'm putting this in the doc.
3: Okay.
5: We have a Coke in the company bet doc, so...
3: Oh, we do?
5: Oh, yeah, yeah. I'm the one that keeps track of it.
3: All right, can I have access to that?
5: Yeah. Right, yeah, you
3: so,
5: should. Yeah, I will.
3: I can, so, but I just... I will say this. With the fact that Kevin Stefanski is going to have that job for a while, I'm a little surprised we're not seeing the rookie UDFA Jack Strand start.
5: We got to stop doing this.
3: I'm surprised.
5: I'm telling you, I'm surprised. Every young player doesn't have to be some future, okay? He's an undrafted free agent for a reason. He's not going to be some great thing. Sometimes guys are just that. They're just dudes.
3: John?
5: They're Jags. Just another guy.
3: John?
5: We got to stop doing this.
3: John, we know Cooper Rush is terrible.
5: Then why didn't he play? Why isn't he starting this game?
3: Because they want to protect him.
5: Stop.
3: They want to protect him.
5: Stop. Found the code for the company show.
3: By the way, just so you know, probably half of our audience doesn't know who Jack Strand is.
5: God.
3: Well, what do we got? Anything
5: good? So whenever I open this, it'll open it for a long time, but like, oh my God, some of the bets. The last bet made, good Lord, Steve was in on it. Dude, I don't know what he was huffing. We'll have to talk to him about this later. December 31st, on New Year's Eve, 2025, Steve bet Justin. Fernando Mendoza wins as a starting quarterback. What do you think Steve set the number?
3: Oh, no, he's either 6.5 or 7.5. He's at a ridiculously high number. He's no chance.
5: Insane.
3: By the way, I have a 4-game lead. I don't know if it made the doc, but I have Atlanta in the NL East, and he has the Phillies or the Mets at 3-1.
5: I cannot corroborate those. I can only corroborate the ones that I am part of.
3: I'm just telling you, Braves are 4 games up with 12 to play starting a series this week.
5: Okay, so Jeff. Tua will not start a game.
3: That was a good hot take, hot shot right there. That was pretty good. I will get you 4 Diet Cokes with a lime if Tua does not start a game.
5: No, what?
3: By the way, one other injury note that did come down today that was a pretty big deal. AJ Brown goes on short-term IR with his high ankle sprain.
5: Yeah.
3: Which... After watching New England's offense with him on Wednesday night and without him on Wednesday night, now granted the Seahawks are probably going to be one of the 3 best defenses in the NFL again, huge difference, and eliminates the one guy that scares you in the pass game for New England for a month. And by the way, the Patriots schedule the next 3 weeks, Pittsburgh at Jacksonville at Buffalo before they get the Raiders and the Jets back-to-back.
5: Mm. They'll lose the Jets game, too, so I think the Jets are pretty competent. I'm surprised by people throwing them in there.
3: I will tell you, the Jets have the best offense they've had in 15 years. They also have the worst coach in the NFL.
5: It seems hyperbolic.
3: So, just throwing it out there. AG's that bad.
5: I thought you were a big half-league guy, huh?
3: I can't say Halfley's the worst guy until I see a game. Now, if they will go blasted by the Raiders, Halfley probably will go to number 32. Probably.
5: Seems extreme after one result.
3: That's okay. I hit it that higher to begin with. Just ask Cofield. Number
5: so,
3: 30.
5: So if Kubiak loses I-20 to the Dolphins, then he's the worst guy.
3: Then he goes to 33. They, okay. Don't even give him. Got don't it. Even. Yeah.
5: And he's a stinky liar.
3: Yeah, there we go. Number 3.
12: Number 3.
3: Great segue. Raiders-Dolphins, 125 here in Vegas on Sunday. By the way, it's ridiculous that multiple teams have no primetime games this year, John.
5: Why do you want the Raiders on primetime?
3: Put them on a Thursday night.
5: Why?
3: Because I have no guilt in going to the game.
5: I'm already depressed enough as it is. They don't have to have a standalone game with the Raiders?
3: No Raiders, no Dolphins, no Jets, no Cardinals, and no Cleveland. No, Cleveland's got one. I'm forgetting one. I think it's Tennessee is the fifth one with that one. And maybe even Arizona, for that matter. But, John,
5: who are you going to have them play?
3: Play the Chargers.
5: Stop. You mean the last time when they played on a Thursday
3: night?
5: It's
3: a very competitive game, John.
5: Was it 63-6? Is that the final score?
3: It's Antonio Pierce's high mark. So, Raiders, Dolphins, of course, Brock Bowers isn't going to play, as you've mentioned already.
5: Yep.
3: Aston Jente is going to play.
5: You sure?
3: Which is good news.
5: Are we sure?
3: Are we sure? Yeah, I think so. I think we.
5: Are we sure Kubiak's telling
3: the truth? That's fine now with the way that the injury report is.
5: The way things are going, I wouldn't be surprised if Sunday afternoon they're like, actually, he got abducted by aliens. And it happened on Monday.
3: John.
5: Of last year.
3: Even without Brock Bowers, this is a game the Raiders should win, in my opinion. The one thing I will say, the Dolphins are a complete and utter, even though I think they're going to be terrible, Malik Willis, without LaFleur as his coach, is a complete utter unknown. Malik Willis could be absolutely awful without LaFleur coaching him. But Malik Willis also has a top five running back alongside him in Devon Achane. Top nine, actually. But if the Dolphins come out with some bizarro-looking read option offense and the Raiders aren't prepped for it, oh boy.
5: I don't know where, because I would quibble with this whole, this is a game they should win. Where are we getting this measuring stick for the Raiders? I keep hearing this. I keep hearing how this is a game they should win, and I like utter shock when I even suggest the fact that they could lose this game. Where is this coming from?
3: I think
5: where positionally, Brock Bowers is out. Keep that in mind.
3: Yeah, sure.
5: Give me a position group you are 100% confident the Raiders are better at.
3: No, and that is the issue. That's why I've calmed down a little bit here, John. Where this was, I'm going to use all my survivor entries on the Raiders to. I'm only going to use about 25% of my entries.
5: Not running back, right?
3: No, well, Achane's
5: better.
3: Here's the thing. Achane, that is the old.
5: Maybe wide receiver. Both situations are so bad.
3: The Raiders are better at wide receiver, and even with the backup tight end, they're better with Meyer than they are with whatever Miami's throwing out there. So, Colts offensive lines have a lot of questions. Again, this could be the worst game of the NFL season. It's possible. It could also be a brilliant game. So, a little more on this later. Number two.
12: Number two.
3: So we already talked about UNLV. We'll get into that more with Cofield a little bit later in the 5 o'clock hour. 12:45 kickoff in Denton for the Rebels and the Mean Green.
5: I should be fair. Edge rusher.
3: Max Crosby's Crosby. Better than everything they got. I mean, Miami has no players other than AJ.
5: But Max Crosby's a hothead, as we found out. So,
3: John, this is a pretty good college football weekend. We haven't really mentioned Ohio State and Texas yet. And it's kind of odd because everyone has their eyeballs on Michigan and Oklahoma because of the idiocy that transpired at the end of the game in Ann Arbor. It feels like to me, and maybe I'm just oblivious, which is always possible, but it feels like Texas-Ohio State is missing the burn like it did a year ago going into the Week 1 game here in a Week 2 game this year in Austin.
5: Maybe it's because they already played. I mean, I don't think that, but we're also, you know, right here very close to the sun. Like, I'm excited for it. But
3: I am, too.
5: I mean, I think what also doesn't help is, if I remember correctly, Texas-Ohio State last year was a Week 1 game, wasn't it?
3: That is correct.
5: This is Week 2, and the NFL is starting this week. So I think the NFL's return is kind of overshadowing what is a pretty big matchup.
3: By the way, I think Texas is going to beat them by 2 touchdowns.
5: Yeah, I like 1.5.
3: I like,
5: we're in agreement there.
3: Yeah, I like Texas in that.
5: Arch Manning's at least the top 17 quarterback in the country. You know?
3: What about 14.5? 14.5 best quarterback in the country. Number one.
13: Number one.
3: John, you sent this. I saw this last night and bit my tongue on social media because I didn't feel like having people yell at me. But there are a lot of people who are angry at Noah Eagle for pronouncing the city of Melbourne, Australia correctly. What are we doing here, people?
5: I mean, you should be mad because he looks so demure and small next to Luke Kuechly.
3: Okay, all right, come on. Like,
5: looks so tiny.
3: Luke Kuechly's a Hall of Fame linebacker, and I think I'm trying to think the last time I saw Noah in person. It's got to be at least 15 years. So he was younger than me anyway.
5: Wow,
3: so.
5: What a name drop. But, last time I saw Noah in person.
3: No, well, the Iron Eagle Bruce Beck sports broadcasting camp. Noah Eagle's, of course, the most famous alumni that's come out of that now.
5: Shocking.
3: Knowing that Iron is not the tallest guy, as everyone learned last year with the shots of him and J.J. Watt in the booth. Not surprising, but, you know, I don't know why people get bothered by things that are pronounced, when people pronounce things correctly. And one of them is our home state now, JVT, because before I had a professor at Mizzou who actually went to UNLV and told us, oh, it's Nevada. I had never heard the state of Nevada pronounced correctly. I've only heard it pronounced Nevada, which now is like nails on a chalkboard to me.
5: We had in fifth grade, maybe she's listening, I don't know where she is now, Mrs. Durow was my fifth grade teacher over at St. Vider Elementary, and I remember getting lectured because she said, it's actually Nevada. She tried to tell us. I was like, lady, what are we doing here? I stood up in the middle of the class. I was like, that is incorrect. It's Nevada. We're going to do it properly. I didn't do that. But it
3: you
5: was
3: should've.
5: Actually ridiculous.
3: You
5: yeah.
3: should have.
5: Thinking back on it now, I would have. Absolutely.
3: Oh, now if you won't. If you're... mid-30s brain went into your
5: That's
3: kid
5: right.
3: brain. It absolutely would have done it.
5: I don't understand. I'm with you. And then it got into a conversation about a whole bunch of other stuff and words. I'm like, come on, dude. Just pronounce it properly. Melbourne.
3: Shanna Kelly joins us from Northern Nevada next here on Cope for the Company.
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16: Accident on the Southern Beltway, that's showing eastbound at Eastern Avenue. Also 15 northbound before Tropicana and Ellis Boulevard southbound at Vegas Valley. And 15 northbound at Sahara.
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14: 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North Texas is a big area, John.
15: When does it start? When does North start?
14: It's a great question. It's Denton is where the university is.
15: Well, I don't know where that is. Is it part of the little stick at the top of Texas?
14: No, I don't think it's east of that.
15: Oh, okay.
14: I think.
15: I thought it was north.
14: I'm not great with my Texas geography.
15: Speaking of north.
14: There we go. See, there's a reason for everything on this show. Shannon Kelly joins us right now in Nevada Sportsnet. Shannon, what a performance by the Nevada Wolfpack last Saturday. That is a sentence we have not been able to say much of. Amazing performance by the Wolfpack on the football field.
16: You're right. You guys were saying big. Texas is big. Well, yeah, that was a big win by Nevada. And I want to say it came as a surprise, just given how Nevada has played the last couple of seasons. And it is a new season, a huge win. I think you look at the second play from scrimmage in the game, Dominic Kelly went 70-plus yards for a touchdown, and Nevada just kept rolling from there and rolled past Western Kentucky, put up its most points on offense since 2021, which was Jay Norvell's last game at the helm of the Wolfpack. Most offensive points, 49. Just a, really a total team effort. 6 different guys scored a touchdown.

0: without a rush for 300-plus yards. So just a complete team win by Nevada to open up the season. And I think, you know, going into it, it was kind of like, hey, what are we going to get out of this new-look offense under Brett Bartoloni? And he put together one heck of a game for Nevada on Saturday.
1: Not a complete team effort, Shannon. In fact, is there somebody within the program that is trying to maybe undercut Jeff Choate here? How in the world does the stadium run out of fireworks? What happened?
0: That was pretty crazy. I was like, I looked, I'm like, what am I looking at right here? Like, I'm like, is that for real? They really ran out of fireworks? Well, yeah, that surely happened. Nevada ran out of fireworks on Saturday. I don't think Mackey Stadium was prepared for Nevada's 7 touchdowns. So pretty crazy to think that actually happened. You don't see that happen too often, right? We haven't seen that the last couple of years.
1: How was the turnout? Because I know when we talked to you last week, what there was the big rib cookout. Choate made a big deal about people coming out, bringing in the ribs. What'd you make of the turnout for the for the fans out there?
0: Yeah, it was all right. I think there were the most student tickets claimed, a little over 5,000. I thought the student section, you know, was pretty rowdy. A little disappointed to see people were leaving at halftime after Nevada had such a lead. So, you know, on paper, it said about 19,000 were in the stands. I would hope after Saturday's game, they'll get a better crowd this week against the reigning FCS national champions, Montana State. So hopefully that drew a little buzz and caught some people's attention that, hey, this is a Wolfpack team that just beat a really good Conference USA team last week. So hopefully they'll get a little more in the stands this Saturday.
2: Shannon, what was the thing that stood out to you the most in Nevada's performance on Saturday?
0: I think the biggest thing was just how Nevada responded when they faced some adversity, because there was a little special teams blunder of running into the punter penalty. And then a little bit after that, so they went, then Western Kentucky went and scored a touchdown, and then a little bit after that, Carter Jones threw an interception. And to see how Nevada responded after that special teams blunder and throwing an interception and not letting those plays unravel into, you know, a whole quarter or into the rest of the game, I thought that was huge, because after that little special teams blunder, Nevada's defense was on the field for a long time. And I'm thinking, hey, Wolfpack fans have seen this story before, that, hey, you know, the defense has been on the field for a while and the offense needs to generate some more points. But that wasn't the case. And I think just with how they responded in those situations and how poised they were in those moments when Carter Jones didn't let one interception unravel, you know, he was able to respond shortly after that. So I think that's what impressed me the most.
1: So spinning it forward to this weekend, they are underdogs at home to Montana State. Before we get to the on-field stuff, can you explain to me what happened this week? Because I was very confused. I saw a presser clip from Choate about this isn't personal. And then I think I saw an athletic director or an assistant athletic director post some sort of email about playing out there. What was going on with that dynamic leading up to this game?
0: Yeah, it was really interesting. So this actually goes back, not with media days. I had asked Coach Choate about scheduling Montana State, his former program. He had led the Bobcats for 4 years. There back 2016 through 2020, and he said he had actually reached out to Montana and wanted to schedule the Grizz, as he was 4-0 as Montana State's head coach against Montana, earned the nickname the Grizz Slayer. He wanted to schedule them, and he reiterated that point again during his press conference on Monday, that this was nothing personal, that it wasn't, hey, I want to go out and play the Bobcats, I want to go out and play my former team. When you look at the opponents that he could have brought to Mackey Stadium, that Montana State was one of the few to help create a really good game day atmosphere. He didn't want to just go schedule an FCS team from the East Coast to come into Mackey Stadium this weekend. And then a little bit later, there was a tweet that came out. Montana's AD, had posted some emails that went back and forth, how they were attempting to schedule Nevada, how, you know, the two schools were attempting to make something work. It certainly made for some fireworks early on in the week. But Coach Choate wanted everyone to know, hey, this is nothing personal, and he has a lot of respect for this Montana State program that Brent Beegan has since taken over and led to a national title last year.
2: And Shannon, like John just brought up there, this is not a normal circumstance here. The FCS Bobcats are favored in this game, and that's off. It's not coming off of a loss or a bad performance by Nevada. It's coming off of arguably the best performance they've had in the Jeff Choate era.
0: Right, and I think that just speaks to, hey, this is a really good team that's coming in. These guys won the FCS National Championship. I mean, this is a really good Bobcats team. They return, you know, about a dozen starters. You look at, you know, wide receiver, they have Taco Dowler. On defense, they have a couple guys that return as well. Their quarterback returns. And Coach Choate said on special teams, that may be their best face. And, you know, this is not going to be an easy game by any stretch for the Wolfpack this week. So I think, can Nevada bring in another good game plan? Can they help set the tone early, create some momentum for themselves? And when they do face adversity, how are they going to respond? Because they're going to have a challenge against this Montana State squad, who's also bringing a lot of fans to Mackey Stadium this week. They're expected to have a couple charter planes that are coming down in Reno for this game. I mean, this is a huge game, not for Nevada, necessarily just for Nevada, but for Montana State as well. They have a 16-game winning streak on. They're on a 16-game winning streak. I mean, this is a big game, really, for both programs. And yes, there's a lot of, you know, a lot of storylines heading into it, but I just think, how is Nevada going to be able to, you know, continue and pick up with what it left off at last week?
2: Shannon Kelly with us right now here on Cofield & Company. Shannon, I do want to ask you, he wasn't asked to do much last week, but what would you say you liked about what Carter Jones did a week ago?
0: Yeah, I think just how he just read defenses. I mean, how he was able to, you know, realize, hey, I got to run. And whereas last year it was, okay, maybe I'm not, you know, taking those few extra couple yards. It just seemed like his growth and his maturity out there was just so much more improved from last year. And he was able to make a couple of really nice throws. So I think, you know, just it seemed like just his growth and in his maturity was most impressive. And, you know, he was able to take some reads and to run the ball when he needed to. And I think, you know, it's a good stepping stone after his first start as a sophomore this season.
1: All right, from football to football, football, as people would say. So what's going down with this new soccer team?
0: So a new soccer club that is in Reno. The USL has awarded Reno a team, and the team revealed its name, its crest, its colors, Reno City FC. So really interesting, a little ode to the old R from the Reno Arch. The colors are orange. I thought it was very surprising. I didn't necessarily see the orange as its primary colors. I thought it would have maybe been something blue because, you know, Northern Nevada is usually a team that, or is usually just an area, I feel like, that has a lot of blue. You look at Reno 1868, the former USL club here. But yeah, I think it's really exciting to see. Now it'll be interesting to see, you know, when they break ground on the stadium and when everything gets put into place. But exciting stuff on the horizon, and they had a nice little turnout when they revealed the team name earlier this week.
1: Yeah, you hate it. We get it. Yeah, you hate it.
0: No, I don't hate it. I mean, at first, I'll be honest, when I saw the photos, I wasn't there on Wednesday. I thought, is that red? I was like, is that UNLV red? But it was orange. It was orange. But it's pretty cool. It's different. It's like if Reno Rodeo had a soccer team with the orange and the brown and the red, or the orange and the brown, excuse me, and the Mustangs. So, but it was cool, though.
2: Shannon Kelly, Nevada Sportsnet. You'll hear every Friday here on Cofield & Company. Shannon, thank you.
0: Hey, thanks, guys. Talk to you next week.
1: See ya.
2: Shannon Kelly. God, I could not have read that game more incorrectly.
1: I know. I was going to mock you.
2: Well,
1: I was all over the Wolfpack, baby.
2: It was impressive. They look good. They look good, which you've not been able to say much in the Joe era so far.
1: We're going back to the well.
2: You're going back to the well.
1: Hell yes, brother.
2: Nice little plus price on them this week against the reigning FCS champion.
1: Last time Montana State was favored over an FBS team. Who was it?
2: No clue.
1: There's another Mountain West team, actually.
2: Who was it?
1: It was New Mexico in Devin Dampier's first full season as a starter.
2: Didn't go well for them that day, right?
1: It was a shootout. I believe they won. Montana State did by like three. I'll double-check the score.
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7: Welcome back in. 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Jeff Piles, JVT. Giving away two tickets to Weird Al, which is a week from tonight at MGM Grand Garden Arena. Caller number 7 right now. Two tickets to Weird Al Yankovic. The Bigger and Weirder 2026 Tour, JVT.
8: Yankovic.
7: Sorry. All right, my head. Great. Now I lost my train of thought.
8: Yep.
7: Weird Al, coming your way a week from today. Two tickets right now to caller number 7, James. Gotcha on the phone here on ESPN Las Vegas. All right, JVT. We just got the Northern Nevada perspective on the Wolfpack. Quick little roundup here in the Mountain West. You said it before we went to break. You're going back to the well in Nevada again this week.
8: Oh, yeah.
7: Going back to the well.
8: Well, so I will say, because my thought process coming into the year was, I think Nevada was a little undervalued. You know, I see prospective folks in their power ratings. You look at the way the betting market shaped up. And I kind of figured that Nevada was being a little too lowly rated, if that was English.
7: Close enough.
8: You saw some folks power rating them with some of the bottom 10 programs in the country. And I was just like, ah, you know, that's kind of strong. I really believe in that the investments made in the offensive line, in the portal, you look at a guy like Dominic Kelly, Herschel Turner, like there is something there in that backfield that you can use. And sure enough, Kelly was great. 11 carries, 152 yards. Another 11 for Turner, 52. It's 4.7 for him. They ran for 323 freaking yards. Like, I think they can really do this. And I think if they can take the pressure off Jones, they need to do too much as a quarterback. I mean, they dropped 49, Parles, and he only threw the ball 15 times. So I don't know if they're going to do that again to Montana State, but I do think that this team comes into the season a little undervalued. I was right in game one. Why not go back to the well in game two?
7: It is odd to see, even though I get it, it is odd to see the FCS team favored on the road, especially when Nevada closed the favorite last week against a team that could be reasonable in the CUSA, at least going into the year, even though after last week. Oh, boy.
8: Refresher. Last FCS team to be favored over Mountain West group?
7: It was New Mexico. Was the
8: Montana State, New Mexico.
7: Yeah.
8: That was a wild game, too, because the point spread opened 12.5, and it closed like 5.5.
7: And the Mexico won, right?
8: No, they lost 35-31. It was a shootout. I believe they lost in the final play. That was also, I remember this because I'm right, and usually I'm always right. That's where I remember everything. That was I told Tim Murray, my colleague over at 12:30 the game, VSIN, before that season started, I was like, you might want to look out for this Devin Dampier guy. He might be pretty freaking good. And he turned out to be pretty freaking good.
7: Other Mountain West games of note this week, and really it's a lot of FCS opponents.
8: Oh, there's a big one, though, Jeff.
7: In the Mountain West. Don't worry, I'll get to it. I'll get to it. But just throwing this out there, the FCS opponents, Wyoming hosts Northern Colorado. Maybe it'll go a little better for them than it did last week in Fort Collins. Mercyhurst from the East Coast going to Albuquerque. That's a heck of a road trip for the Lakers of Mercyhurst.
8: Driving the whole way.
7: Illinois State's up at DeKalb against Northern Illinois, who, by the way, looked pretty brutal.
8: Also, I believe 4.5-point favorite, Illinois State. Not great. Not a great situation.
7: Yeah, Northern Illinois did not look good. Cal Poly's at San Jose State. Texas Southern's at UTEP. And, of course, then Montana State's at Nevada. Then the biggest game of the week by far in the conference. And this could set the tone for what this league turns into this year. North Dakota State's first road game as an FBS team is on the road at in Colorado Springs at Air Force. I'm not going to take much from Air Force's dominance over Duquesne last week.
8: Pronounced Duquesne.
7: So, John, I am just fascinated because on the road in that environment, North Dakota State's a short favorite in this game. I'm fascinated to see how this game plays out.
8: Fly, Falcons, fly. I don't know if that's what Air Force people say, but let's go. I'm in. Air Force, money line. I think they're going to get this done. You're not going to be used to this. These Bison going up there. Down there? I don't know where North Dakota State is.
7: That would be...
8: down there, right?
7: Have to be Southwest, right?
8: Yeah. They're not ready. Ankles chopped. Option offense. They're not ready for it. Not at all.
7: Fascinated by that game.
8: That's awesome.
7: Wait, 7 o'clock our time.
8: Oh, so good.
7: You'll be asleep by halftime.
8: Oh, I won't. I got plans Saturday night.
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7: Welcome back in. 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Of course, an STN Sports hook here. And our guy, Chuck Esposito, of course, an STN Sports, joins us right now. Chuck, it's a busy weekend.
20: It is, Jeff. It's good to be on with you guys, and it's always fun when pro football rolls around. It was a little odd having a game on Wednesday, but the crowd, the atmosphere were phenomenal. We had a game last night. You can just tell there's a different buzz in our sports books right now, and it's just fun that football's finally here. I've said it before. I'm going to say it again. Yay, sports books. We're glad it's here.
7: Chuck, before we get into the games going this weekend, tell everyone at home with the deadlines approaching for last man standing.
20: Yeah, you have tomorrow, Saturday, going into the late game, sign up for last man standing. And for the pros, you have going into the Monday night game. So there's some time left. Of course, you wait for the last game, you're going to have to use that one. But both great contests, our signature contest, guarantee $100K in the college contest, $150 in the pro contest. Both are aggregate payouts, meaning if there is multiple winners, they would split the prize. $25 entry fee for one. $100 gets you four entries and a bonus fifth entry. So there's some big money contests out there, but for a small investment here, you have a chance to win either $100 or $150K. So get signed up for Last Man Standing right now. And also, it's a great time to get STN Sports. Get our mobile app. We have that $100 no-worry wager going on right now for new signups. So we love when guests come in, Jeff, and experience everything we have to offer at all of our properties and all of our books. But I know sometimes you can't make it, and STN Sports really does bring the sports book to you.
8: I will be entering. I'm going to go sign up after the show here. Chuck, really quickly, because you do have to go in to make your picks, I think it's important for our listeners, too. You don't have to just go to a station casino, right? There's some other outlets that you can go to put your picks in.
20: As far as...
8: No, I mean, like
20: you can go to a casino book, yeah.
8: No, but there's station casino books in other places that people wouldn't expect. I believe there's somewhere downtown you can't enter. You hear a TI, so it's not
20: right,
8: just like a Durango.
20: Yeah, you can enter at El Cortez. Yeah. You can do that. You can do your picks at any one of our properties. If you happen to sign up at Sunset and you're on this side of town, you can turn your picks in at Red Rock or Santa Fe. So just get signed up, and there's multiple outlets to turn your picks in. Yeah.
7: Chuck, let's go to tonight quickly. Game that starts in about 15 minutes. The Border War, Missouri at Kansas. This one's been on the move a little bit here, Chuck.
20: It has. We opened the game up. Missouri is 6.5-point favorite. We've kind of walked it down in half-point intervals. This is the lowest it's ever been, and we sit at Missouri 4 right now. Ticket count is almost a 50-50 split on this one, guys, but money and action clearly favors Kansas.
8: All right, let's go to a couple of other big college games. What has been the journey for you over at stations for Michigan and Oklahoma, Chuck?
20: It's been kind of strange, guys. I mean, this week, I mean, we've seen week zero and week one. There was a lot of mismatches, 20, 30, 40-point favorites in some of these games. This week we're highlighted by two games. This is one of them, of course, and then, of course, Ohio State and Texas. We opened the game 6.5. It's down to 5.5. A little surprising to me there's been a push on the dog in this game. I think you look at the performance last week by Michigan against the MAC team. I know it was just one game, but they only generated 276 yards in total offense. Quite eye-opening that Bryce Underwood only completed 12 of 22 passes for 170 yards, one TD and one interception, while the Sooners' offense generated over 400 yards of offense and 51 points while really shutting down the UTEP offense. So I think, you know, with Whittingham, and it's just one game, and I think the bettors are looking at Michigan being at home after that poor performance. But we opened 6.5. It's all the way down to 4.5 right now.
7: Chuck, this one is an early tilt as well. Top 10 team in Texas A&M laying over 2 touchdowns at home against Arizona State.
20: Yeah, I mean, I think you look at this game, guys. We opened 14.5. Initial push was on A&M. Drove us up to 15. We're back at 14.5 right now. The real drop has been in the total, which has dropped a point and a half a bit. And as you said, A&M sits at a big double-digit favorite right now. A little bit higher out there in some places industry-wide, but 14.5 seems to be the consensus or prevailing number.
8: There's two what I would like to call two easy specials on the college football board. One of them's got to be Oregon, right? Dan Lanning's going out there and wiping the floor with these Cowboys.
20: He might. I mean, they're huge favorites in this game. The game hasn't moved that much, JVT. We opened 23, initially took a little bit of dog money, went to 22.5, but then we did take some sharp money, and now we sit at our highest number ever this week on this game at 23.5.
8: I might as well name my second one. It is Dabo Swinney.
20: You might as well, buddy.
8: I mean, come on, Clemson, they're going to get everybody. It's like, what are you guys at? Because I saw some 19.5 start to pop. I mean, Dabo, if he can beat up and bully somebody, it's going to be their matchup.
20: He's going to have to, I think. We're at 20 right now. There's a little bit higher out there industry-wide, but 20 seems to be the consensus number. But it's actually come down. I mean, we opened 23.5, although we're at its lowest point right now of them being a 20-point favorite over Georgia Southern.
7: Chuck Esposito with us right now, of course, STN Sports, where you can find Chuck, of course, up to $100 no-worry wager for new signups for the STN app, and that's where we're getting our numbers from here today. Chuck, it's weird to see Bama only 10 against Kentucky on the road, but again, this is a big step up for both of these teams this week after Bama stomped ECU and Kentucky put it on an FCS opponent a week ago.
20: This game's been a steady decline, too, Jeff. And we opened Bama 11, walked it down. It sits at its lowest number now of 10. Looks to be pretty much the consensus industry-wide as you're seeing 10s across the board. Slight push on the under, open 49. We've now stayed at 48.5.
7: Chuck, what about the local team here? UNLV on the road, 3-point favorites in Denton against North Texas.
20: Yeah, the initial push was we opened the game 5.5. The initial push was on the Throwing Rebels, went up to 6. But since that time, guys, it's been fairly one-sided. A lot of dog money in this game as we've kind of walked it down now. And we sit at our lowest number on this game, and that's a field goal. I think you look at how UNLV responded nicely after that first loss to Memphis against Hawaii. North Texas lost to Indiana 52-16, also back-to-back road games for the Rebels. I know that our bettors or our guests will be on UNLV. My guess is by kickoff tomorrow, it's a 12:45 start our time. We may see this number creep up a little bit, and we'll probably still be North Texas fans, but there's clearly been some sharp money on the dog in this game.
8: By the way, Rutgers just gave up a touchdown, so that's not really great.
7: Good start for them again.
8: Not great.
7: Can't play teams for Massachusetts.
8: What about, speaking of Memphis, this is a fascinating game. It could be a CFP eliminator, Chuck. Where are you guys at here?
20: Yeah, I agree with you. I think it's a really big game when you have these two teams. You know, for Memphis after that, the way they started, they're 2-0. Boise loses, they're 0-1. Right now we have Boise a 9-point favorite in this game, but we have seen some dog love. The initial push was on Memphis. We opened 9, walked it down from 8.5 to 8. Then we did see some sharp money show on Boise to push it back to 9. But ticket counts are only slightly in favor of Boise at 54%, guys.
7: Let's go to the big one. Saturday night in Austin. We saw this matchup week one a year ago. Ohio State won a low-scoring game. The Horns at home now, and it's down to one with Texas at home against the Buckeyes.
20: I give them credit for these two teams playing so early in the season. I mean, it's not catastrophic for the loser, but they really can't stub their toe again, you would think. As you mentioned, Jeff, these two teams played last year, very low-scoring game in Ohio State that they won 14-7. In this game here, you look at these two schools, and they're going to try to generate some more offense here, I would think. Arch Manning did not have a big game last year. I think he threw for 170 yards, one TD, and one interception, but a big spot for revenge here for the Longhorns, who now host the Buckeyes in the home-and-home series.
8: All right, speaking of home, let's talk about our hometown professional team, the Las Vegas Raiders. Clint Kubiak was a dirty liar, and he lied about one Brock Bowers status, but now we know. What was that day like for you, and what's the action been like on this one?
20: Yeah, I mean, the action was, you know, we've kind of moved it back and forth a bit, guys. I mean, first it came out about Jenke, you know, when we saw him getting hurt. Didn't know for sure where he'd be. It looks like he's going to be the guy that's in now. Bowers is going to be the guy that's out. There hasn't been dramatic line move in this game. We opened at 3. We sit at 3 minus 20 on the Raiders right now. Total in the game is one of the lower totals on the board at 40. Both these teams have new coaches. Both these teams have new quarterbacks. Don't think you're going to see the number one overall pick, Mendoza, in this game, but it's a winnable game for the Raiders. I think you look at the fish, and they're going to be dogs in almost every game this year. I think I mapped it out, and the Raiders were favorites in 3 games. This is one of those games that, for Raider Nation, they're expected to win as they play the Chargers the following week, and it'll be a 9, 9.5-point dog, at least as an opening number. So big game for our local team, the Raiders here, who sit at a 3-point favorite without Brock Bowers.
7: Chuck, with the news that Tua Tagovailoa will be out for Atlanta today, coming down today for Sunday's game at Pittsburgh, how have you guys moved your number with the Steelers favored at home against the Falcons?
20: Dramatically, Jeff. They were a 3.5-point favorite before the news broke. They sit at a 6-point favorite right now. Ticket counts overwhelmingly at 3-1 in favor of the Steelers right now. It looks like this game could even go higher. Just not a believer, I think, that the guests or the bettors are in Cooper Rush. They're on their third-string quarterback here. They do have a new coach. Steelers have a new coach as well, but they're at home. Tough place to play. Total of 41 here, but really one-sided in favor of the Steelers.
8: I know generally the Sunday night game is always going to be your highest-handled game because it's out there all day and people are sitting down to watch it, but of this morning window, Chuck, what do you think is going to be your highest-handled contest?
20: I think the Bills-Texans, JVT. Yeah. I think it's a really interesting opening matchup for these two teams. It's your prototypical offense against defense. Is it a little bit of a look-ahead game for Buffalo, who then hosted Detroit Lions on Thursday night to open up their new stadium? Both teams add a new weapon on offense, DJ Moore for the Bills, Montgomery for the Texans. Can CJ Stroud kind of bounce back and have a much better year here? But it's an interesting matchup. You know, I think we're going to need the Texans. Game opened up pick. I saw some Texans won early in the week, but now the Bills industry-wide pretty much did at 1, 1.5. And again, O against D, and is it a look-ahead game for the Bills in this particular spot?
7: Chuck Esposito with us here on Cofin & Company. Chuck, I just want to go to Houston next. Texans and Bills. Huge game all the way across the board. Bills a 1-point favorite on the road in a place where Allen has historically struggled.
20: Yeah, it's what we just talked about. I think it's, you know, a tough spot for the Bills, you know, because it is kind of your offense against defense. Texans really defensively are so good. You know, they had hoped to have a few more weapons on offense. They've suffered some injuries there. They do add Butte on the offensive side as well. This offense really goes through Nico Collins. You have to hope Stroud bounces back. They did add David Montgomery. He'll be their workhorse back. As I said, you saw the Texans either a small favorite or pick early in the week, and now sits at Buffalo 1, 1.5 industry-wide.
7: Chuck,
8: Houston and Buffalo, Chuck?
7: Yeah, we'll do that 3 times. Right, Chuck. We'll do it 3 times. Chuck, the other...
20: Yeah, three times is lucky, so yeah. We can always talk about it again.
7: Chuck, other Texas team, Cowboys, a little bit quieter than usual in their offseason this year, but then they go to New York. The Giants, a lot of expectations with Harbaugh now coaching there. You guys are sitting at a field goal on this one.
20: Yeah, I mean, there is a lot of expectations there. I think you look at, they're a little bit better maybe defensively. We know offensively they are one of the best teams in the league. Prescott has two alpha males as wide out there. When you've got Pickens and CeeDee Lamb, you've got Javonte Williams at running back. They draft the defense with their first few picks, which I think will help. The Giants are hoping to be healthy. You know, Dart was hurt last year. Scadaboo was hurt. Of course, Neighbors was hurt. Neighbors appears to be a game-time decision. That'll be his choice. I think he's going to play. This is going to be a fun game to watch. I think, you know, you're going to see a lot of scoring. You didn't see that in the first two games this year on that Wednesday and Thursday night. Defense kind of reigned supreme, and both games went under. I think here you can see a lot of scoring, Cowboys, Giants. I think the Giants with John Harbaugh are a live dog here getting points at home against the Cowboys.
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0: going on over there now, John?
1: You know, as human beings, we've evolved a lot, right?
0: Debatable.
1: And one of the things that separates humans from animals like the monkeys and whatnot from which we evolved is our ability to create art. Art, media, things that span the globe, the way that we communicate with one another, it's really magical. And there are a few times, I think, in human history where art is generated that is so beautiful that it should largely remain untouched. Rebecca Black's Friday is one of those songs and forms of art that should never be touched.
0: I agree with you on that, actually.
1: And yet that remix I was listening to right there, I don't know if I really enjoyed that
0: much. You should take it up with James then.
1: Yeah, I don't know if I like that.
0: By the way, at 5:30 as well, will be the return of the Kofi and the Company weekly football picks contest brought to you by Dollar Loan Center. So that's coming up at 5:30. So be ready for that in about a half hour from now. But joining us from somewhere in North Texas is our good friend Steve Cofield. Cofield, how was the flight today?
2: Travel was good. Are you guys eating chicken fingers?